smoke can have serious long-term complications. Curtin University researcher Dr. Jacqueline Zhang conducted the study using satellite observing data of fire occurrence and intensity and matching it with data about wind direction and speed to determine where smoke travelled. The research found bushfire smoke exposure during pregnancy can lead to premature births and lower birth weights. As children grow, there's a higher likelihood of asthma, particularly among boys, and lower likelihood of maintaining a healthy body mass index before puberty. Dr. Zhang said greater awareness could help protect pregnant women and young families during disasters. BHP has allocated a massive $160 million on infrastructure in Port Hedland, the largest ever community funding commitment in Western Australia. The Hedland Senior High School, which caters to more than 1,200 students, is a major beneficiary and will receive an $80 million upgrade. The renewal will replace obsolete and deteriorating buildings and address long-standing constraints on the school's capacity, facilities and amenities. BHP also contributed $20 million to the South Hedland Aquatic Centre to be matched by $22.5 million from the state government. And $10 million will be assigned to the Town of Port Hedland's proposed new accommodation in South Hedland, with 56 apartment-style dwellings for essential service workers. The government has launched a new road safety education program for Western Australian Year 12 students. Road Smart Interactive is an immersive technology-driven program using hands-on digital learning stations dealing with the dangers of speed, distractions, fatigue, peer pressure and protective gear. The Road Safety Commission proposes about 500 incursion sessions reaching almost 1,400 students across the state in 2026. The Australian Competition and Consumer Commission has fined two WA produce companies $99,000 each for alleged breaches of horticultural code regulations. The ACCC alleges Fruitico traded with table grape growers without having a code compliance produce agreement, and wholesaler Fresh Express Produce failed to provide gross sale price information to growers. ACCC Deputy Chair Mick Keogh says growers needed clear, timely information about how prices were set and how their produce was sold. The information is routinely provided to farmers by their agents when they sell livestock, wool or grain, but is not routinely provided by traders in fresh produce markets. A 73-year-old pedestrian has been left critically injured after a vehicle crashed into St John of God Murdoch Hospital, forcing the emergency department to close. Police say a sedan being driven by an 83-year-old man hit the pedestrian, then smashed into the building, forcing the ED to shut and people advised to visit Fiona Stanley Hospital for emergencies. The injured 73-year-old was treated at the hospital before being rushed to Royal Perth Hospital with critical injuries. The driver of the vehicle received treatment at the scene for minor injuries. The St John of God Hospital Murdoch Emergency Department reopened later. Water.

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2: 26 minutes to 9, today and tomorrow, mostly sunny with light winds, 21 degrees the forecast maximum. A shower or two set on Monday, on Sunday, I should say. A shower or two on Sunday, most likely in the afternoon and evening, 22. And those showers will continue on Monday, and the chance of a thunderstorm in the afternoon and evening, 21 degrees. Overnight, the minimum temperature, 7 degrees at 11:45 last night. Presently, winds are from the northeast. The temperature hasn't moved very far. It's 10 degrees. Come rain or shine, the music's always fine on Capital 101.7 FM and digital.

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1: Hello there, I'm Sean Bindley. To Western Australia, where federal police have charged a Broome man with possessing child abuse material. It's alleged the 45-year-old purchased the material from someone in the Philippines. Police say he was arrested when he arrived at the Perth International Airport in February, and officers found child abuse material on a phone which was seized from him. He'll face the Perth Magistrates Court today. Separate laws have now passed the New South Wales State Parliament, aimed at cracking down on youth crime and removing character references from all crimes. One bill will create new offences for recruiting children into gangs and burning so-called kill cars to destroy evidence. Another piece of legislation has passed to abolish the use of good character references in sentencing for all crimes, including murder. Meanwhile, the state's police are searching for two people after a hairdresser's was set alight in Sydney's southwest. Dusty Fitzpatrick reports.
2: Footage shows the pair standing outside the Condell Park business shortly before a large fireball erupts. The two people are then seen running to a nearby work van before leaving the scene. Fire and rescue crews managed to extinguish the blaze quickly and no injuries have been reported. Police are investigating the incident. Anyone with information or dashcam footage is being urged to come forward. Dusty Fitzpatrick, Sydney.
1: Victorian police are searching for heartless thieves who broke into a Pasco Vale RSL. Alex Riddell has more.
3: Around 5:30 in the morning on Sunday, March 1, two offenders with stockings over their heads broke into the premises after they jumped the fence, smashed a window and crawled inside. They weren't able to successfully open the terminal, so came back an hour later with power tools and another man, but were unsuccessful again. Instead, they ripped the terminal from the wall, dragged it across the room and put it into the boot of their grey Mitsubishi ASX. The cash machine had around $35,000 inside. All three men are Caucasian. One man had dark hair and was wearing a black T-shirt with Morrison Racing on the back. Alex Riddell, Melbourne.
1: A crime scene has been established after fire tore through an industrial warehouse in Brisbane's east. Lachlan Gray has the details.
4: The blaze erupted at the Murarrie business just after three this morning, with thick plumes of smoke seen billowing from the building on Queensport Road. At its peak, more than a dozen crews were on the scene working to extinguish the blaze. An emergency declaration was made with an exclusion zone established. However, it has since been revoked. Crews remain on the scene while investigators probe the cause. Traffic delays are expected to continue for some time due to smoke, with motorists asked to drive to conditions. Lachlan Gray, Brisbane.
1: New analysis shows the children's television sector in Australia is under structural pressure. The RMIT paper found a 97% collapse in investment in new productions following the 2020 removal of broadcast quotas for kids' content. Associate Professor Jessica Balanzategi says streaming services haven't been able to pick up the slack.
5: Initially, it did seem like they might fill the gap left by the commercial broadcasters, but our report traces their investment over time as well and sees it to be very volatile. Children's commissions in the last financial year.

0: game winning streak over the Crows. Geelong coach Chris Scott was on the receiving end of an unwanted interaction with Crows fans at three-quarter time. He says coaches shouldn't have to walk through the crowd.
1: Fans, they're nuffies. But that's okay. This is one of the best stadiums in the world. I love it. It's an oversight that coaches should have to walk through the crowd. I don't want to do it at any ground.
0: In tennis, qualifier Maya Holinska will face Russian Mira Andreeva in the women's final of the French Open. She's the first qualifier to ever make it all the way through at Roland Garros after defeating Diana Schneider in straight sets. Australian Independent Radio News.
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3: Yes, you are indeed. And before we proceed any further, let's have a quick look at the weather. mostly sunny today with a maximum of 21 expected. Tomorrow, a low of 7, a high of 22 and a mostly sunny. And on Sunday, a minimum of 8 and a maximum of 22, a shower or two, partly cloudy with the chance of a morning fog and the chance of showers most likely in the afternoon and evening. Well, good morning. First of all, I want to say a very big thank you to Ian Hazelby for another wonderful Capital Breakfast, and he was assisted by Peter, as I am going to be assisted by Bruce. Bruce is here to answer our phone. The phone number is 9364 9888. And perhaps you would prefer to send a text message. And that number is 0491 866 622. We are, of course, Capital Community Radio, coming to you from Perth, Western Australia, on 101.7 FM and Capital on Perth Digital. Perhaps you'd like to try the website, capitalcommunityradio.com. Well, it's a capital morning, isn't it?

0: nothing could be grander than to be in Louisiana in the morning.
1: In the morning, it's great to stay up late. Good morning. Good morning to
0: you. Might be just as zippy if we was in Mississippi.
1: When we left the movie show, the future wasn't bright. But came the dawn, the show goes on, and I don't want to say good night.
0: Don't say good morning.
1: Good morning.
0: Rainbows are shining through.
1: Good morning.
0: Good morning.
1: Bonjour.
0: Monsieur.
1: Buenos dias.
0: Buenos frias.
1: Buongiorno.
0: Adiorno.
1: Good morning.
0: Breakfast morning.
1: Good morning.

like a, like a, like a, like a, like a, like a, like a, like a, like a, like a, like a, like a, like a, like a, like a, like a, like a, like a, like a, like a, like a, like a, like a, like a, like a, like a, like a, like a, like a, like a, like a, like a, like a, like a, like a, like a, like a, like a, like a, like a, like a, like a, like a, like a, like a, like a, like a, like a, like a, like a, like a, like a, like a, like a, like a, like a, like a, like a, like a, like a, like a, like a, like a, like a, like a, like a, like a, like a, like a, like a, like a, like a, like a, like a, like a, like a, like a, like a, like a, like a, like a, like a, like a, like a, like a, like a, like a, like a, like a, like a, like a, like a, like a, like a, like a, like a, like a, like a, like a, like a, like a, like a, like a, like a, like a, like a, like a, like a, like a, like a, like a, like a, like a, like a, like a, like a, like a, like a, like a, like a, like a, like a, like a, like a, like a, like a,

газеты.

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Have you done that this morning, ama bado? 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
0: Right. 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
1: Control the school. 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
0: By the way.
1: Exam link, vitalink na wena. 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
0: Ah.
1: Ukisema mani mayataa kufanya exam yani na italink alafu. This government has not wawajipa ni maneno ya control hawa. 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Ito na ito fete.
0: Thank you. Maoni poa kabisa. Very real and truthful hapo. But pia uko na haki ya kuleta maoni yako. Next online newspaper review. Good morning, pali uko barabara ziko haje. Please give us that information.
2: Newspaper review.
0: Daily Nation hapa. Why housing levy will last for many years? Iko hapo kwa Daily Nation. Why housing levy will last for many years? Iko hapo. Wanasema dispute, a case challenging controversial tax is at the court of appeal. Bado kanasonga. Now twist, the government plans to use the cash from the 1.5% affordable housing levy as collateral for a 100 million loan. In a process known as securitization, signaling that the deduction could become a near permanent feature on workers' payslips. Soma yuko page 4. Inakuwa poa kabisa. Kisoma na hiyo story tumeongelea na kwa news pia iko hapa. Where did City Hall man get 65 million in cash? Na akaeka kejani, alizitoa wapi? Ama alisetiwa. The arrest of Mr. Patrick Analo Akivaga, Nairobi County City Chief Officer for Urban Planning, and for the years, one of the Governor Johnson Sakaja's close ally, has turned the spotlight on workings of a building approval system that critics say enabled illegal development to flourish across the city. Hey, mambo hapo ni kali kuruka hapo. Kenyan American officials send out different signals on Ebola facility. Unaweza soma hapo pia kwa Daily Nation. This mambo ya Ebola iko noma kuruka. Now the standard, rot at City Hall. Ngori kuruka hapo. 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Aya, The Star. Debt crisis, treasury borrowing to pay wages. and allowances. Hapo tuko na debt crisis hapo. Wanasema treasury borrowing to pay debt wages. Public debt at 12 billion, 12.8 trillion. States to pay 2.3 trillion in loan repayment next year. Nakumbuka mbadi ya kiongelea hii kitu. Na watu wakuisikia poa ndio hiyo kana mwok. Haomo University was sidelined in 2.6 billion Rivertex lease. Pia unaweza soma hapa very interesting story on industrialization. Now People Daily. Ruto's election budget, the reality on the ground. Ndio hiyo kabisa, the reality on the ground. Wanasema politically driven development could place Kenya economic future at risk in financial estimates, heavily weighed down by debt obligations and recurrent costs, even as government seeks to entice voters by engaging on projects. Tukiongea juu ya projects, ile ya Olkalau mnaionaje? 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Yeah, kureduce cost of transportation. Watu walikuwa naumia transportation. 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Na hizo ndo ziko kwa magazetini in this year time. Loving your company so far. Now, on to the big bad question. Na hiyo waga ni political, governance, civic, accountability, kitu yoyote. We move on to TIFA, walitoa nini zao jana. Research yao. And TIFA research inasema hivi. 74% of Kenyans believe the country is headed in the wrong direction. Sawa? Na wanasema largely due to high cost of living, unemployment and taxes. 74% wana believe the country is headed in the wrong direction. That means 26%, the remaining, believe the country is headed in the right direction. Asa swali yetu nakuja hapo in between. Do you have hope for tomorrow?
3: David's son Pete is now 20. There are times that he wants to go to the front line and work alongside David. It's something he feels very uncomfortable about.
4: You know, Pete turned 18 2 years ago. And that when he turned 18, he was with me in Burma. And Pete was always back, either carrying or further back at the casualty collection point, not in the front. And he said, Dad, I want to go with you. I said, Pete, you want to go with me to the front on purpose? He's already been shot at now many times, but not, this is on purpose. I don't want you to go. I love you. I trust you, but I don't want you to go. And he goes, Dad, I prayed about it. I want to go help you. And he's very competent. You know, we jumped when he was six. He's now a full-on skydiver. He's the youngest guy to climb Mount Rainier, the Grand Teton. These are two big peaks in America. He was 6 years old. He's super competent. And he's 18. I said, have you asked your mother? And normally I never say that. Have you asked your mother? Yes. And I turned to Karen, my wife, and go, honey, what did you say? She said, Dave, I trust him in his relationship with God. He's not a foolish boy. He's a man now. And he prayed about it. And he's 18. And if something happens to him or you today, I will not blame you or God. Wow. That's a scary wife.
5: Some villagers helping us carry loads. You had a carry gun, you gave us?
4: My kids spend their summer breaks with us still because they grew up in Burma and they love the people. And my son was with me in the enemy trenches, in the Burma Army trenches, pulling out our wounded when the guy right between my son and I was killed. And then my son was almost killed trying to pull his body out, which he successfully did. If my kids were killed doing these things, only God would save me. I don't even like thinking about it. And so it scares me. But we pray about it and you have that deep peace, like, okay.
6: David, in that moment, say where you're in the trenches with your son next to you, a colleague in between you and yourself there, and it's your colleague that loses his life. In that moment, have you ever questioned God, why him and not me?
4: Yeah. You know, Rajiv, when you say that, it makes me want to cry. Because these men and women, we've lost a couple women too. They're precious to me. You know, we trained them. When we first started FBR about 30 years ago, the young intake were in their early 20s, 18 to 20, the new volunteers. I was in my 30s. So I'm like an older brother. I'm 65 now. They're still coming in at 20 years old. They call me dad or granddad, seriously. And I love them. I don't know all of them that well because you have like 100, 200 people coming on an intake, but I know them all. I know them all a little bit. Some of them I baptized that wanted to become followers of Jesus. Some of them I performed the service for. Some of them grew up as aunts and uncles to my kids, raised my kids in the jungle. Some are now peers to my kids. And not just me that cries, my whole family cries. You know, my daughter sings a song because she sang, she grew up with these people. And when they die, often she knows them and she'll sing a song for them. And one of the songs is about the young man that I was dragging when I had my head injury. And she heard he was killed because he was in university. And she fell on her face crying. She says all lines in the song. But one of the chorus is, how many times can you face the fire without getting burned? How many times can you run through the bullets before it's your turn? Deeds, not words, shall speak to me. That resonated with me because I've had many, many close calls.
5: Kanye wounded? Kanye, what happened? What happened, Ranger? You get shot or just get shot?
7: On the shoulder.
5: My Lord, protect you in Jesus' name.
7: Very small.
5: Amen.
7: Very small. It's very small. It's okay.
5: Kanye is one of our top medics.
8: You're good everywhere else?
5: Here in Papoon, February 6th.
8: You're good everywhere else?
5: 2026.
6: I've seen videos of you carrying small children, a little girl who has been shot, fatally wounded, and carrying their bodies from the front line, hearing the death and destruction that you've seen and witnessed. After seeing all of that, what makes you believe still so deeply that there is a God?
4: Because nothing else works. When I had decided years ago to explore, what if there's no God? What if there's really meaningless and you're just here? That logic kind of ends because who started this thing? Even if you believe in evolution, which is a viable theory, what started it? It's logical to say, in a way, when you're suffering and you watch other people suffering, there's no God because he would stop that. But when I think that way, what's the result of it? Not excited, not motivated, more fearful, less energetic, less loving, less hopeful. But if I say, God, I don't understand you. I don't understand this terrible freedom you gave us. We want this freedom, but we misuse it. All of us do. And it impacts the world negatively. And you watch it. I don't understand that. I understand how you can watch a five-year-old get killed. But I'm not God. You must look at things very different than us. Maybe in some way, that's how God is looking at all this. The things of this world are fatal, but they're not final. Our spiritual beings are probably more real. When I say, Jesus, I don't understand it, but thank you. Help me be useful. I feel happier. My vision is broader. I have energy. I have more courage. And then I start to look at it empirically, which one works? Faith works. Lack of faith doesn't. Now, I still don't understand that much, but I know which one works, and the other one didn't.
3: David says the Free Burma Rangers is not a religious organization. People of all faiths and none are part of it. But for him, Christianity remains front and center.
4: Like I said, many religions, no religions. You can join as long as you do this for love. We have three rules. Do this for love because we don't pay the teams. Literacy in any language so you can do proper reporting and medicine. And then physical and moral courage. That is, you cannot run away if people can't run away. That's it. And if you're too scared, ask for love because you can stay out of love. And then I'll say my testimony, why I follow Jesus. And I say, I follow Jesus because number one, he shows me my sin. That's an ugly thing, but better to know the truth. He forgives me my sin. He helps me not do those things. He helps me forgive others. That's one of the hardest things. Like he gives me purpose. He checks my motives, helps me listen to others, gives me that deep down peace when there is no others. Like, this is the way you walk in. And as crazy as it looks, it's down here. It's not pride leading you. It's not comfort leading you. It's not fear leading you. This is God's way. And then I believe he takes me to heaven, or what the Karen people in Burma call the undiscovered land. And that's a great ending.
6: You told me at the start that you're more fearful than ever. And that's particularly about the context. And you are 65 and your children are coming into their 20s now. And I wonder how long you feel like you got left doing the work that you're doing.
4: As long as God has me go, as long as people want us to come and help. I'm grateful for the younger men and women that have joined us that are brilliant and strong and they can do the work, but I can still walk. You know, right before this, I just went for a run. It was a slow run, but I'm thankful to God that I can still run every day. I can still climb mountains. I can still surf badly and rodeo and ride. As long as I can, I'm going to do it as long as people want me to. And so I love being with people. I love helping them in their time of need. It doesn't scare me too much when things go boom. And I go to the sound of the guns automatically. Still, I'm more scared, but I still go. I don't have to really force myself. And as long as God has me, I'll keep doing it.
3: David is a fascinating but complex character. He talks about love, but in the same breath, talks about killing. He prays for his enemies, but still runs towards gunfire. He speaks of Jesus, shame, revenge, and justice, and a faith that for him does not remove fear, but stays with him. But yet he continues to operate in war zones. For David, that's what his life is supposed to be like. You've been listening to Heart and Soul from the BBC World Service. I'm Rajiv Gupta. The producer was Sam Grouet.
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Yes.

in good condition. And Egyptian ambassador to Zambia, Mayada Abderrahman, said the delivered consignment forms part of Egypt's commitment to supporting reliable access to essential medicines in Zambia. This news broadcast comes to you from ZNBC in Lusaka. The Division of Resettlement under the Office of the Vice President has started harvesting maize from its 10-hectare demonstration field at the Kanakantapa Resettlement Scheme in Chongwe District. Office of the Vice President Resettlement Division Permanent Secretary Mavis Nkomesha says the initiative is aimed at enhancing food production in the country. Speaking during a visit to the scheme yesterday, Ms. Nkomesha said the division expects to harvest over 750 kilogram bags of maize from the demonstration field. Mr. Nkomesha said the maize will be sold to the Food Reserve Agency, contributing to national food reserves and helping to strengthen food security. And Kanakantapa Resettlement Scheme Manager Nagala Luindi said the harvest marks a significant contribution by the Office of the Vice President towards the country's food security agenda. The Ministry of Lands and Natural Resources has appealed to beneficiaries under the National Land Titling Program to pay the required initial fee of 1,000 kwacha to facilitate the processing and issuance of title deeds. The appeal comes as more than 115,000 offer letters have so far been issued to property owners across the country under the program. Ministry of Lands and Natural Resources Principal Public Relations Officer Delphine Hapande says the ministry is concerned that many beneficiaries who have already received offer letters are yet to make the initial payment required for the processing of their title deeds. Ms. Hapande has since urged beneficiaries captured under the National Land Titling Program and issued with offer letters to take advantage of the arrangement and complete the payment process. Zamtel has donated 12 months of dedicated internet connectivity to the Zambia Library Cultural and Skills Center for the Visually Impaired to support digital inclusion for persons with visual impairments. Zamtel Chief Executive Officer Justin Mwanza says the donation goes beyond providing internet as it serves as a bridge to knowledge, learning and opportunity. Mr. Mwanza said this through Director of Customer Experience and Corporate Communications, Hazel Kuvaras. And Lions Club of Acacia President

0: Professor Mbebe says the handover of 12 months internet services to the Zambia Library Cultural and Skills Center for the visually impaired fulfills a commitment made to the institution. And the Zambia Library Cultural and Skills Center for the visually impaired says Zamtel's donation of 12 months dedicated internet connectivity will transform how it delivers education and rehabilitation services. A beneficiary, Chimwemwe Ndlovu, said Zamtel's donation of 12 months dedicated internet connectivity to the Zambia Library Cultural and Skills Center for the visually impaired will help learners conduct research, connect with the world, and feel included. In international news, government forces and opposition fighters have exchanged heavy gunfire in Somalia's capital, Mogadishu, as a row over delays to elections has escalated. President Hassan Sheikh Mohamud's term in office ended on 15 May, but was extended by a year. The opposition said this was unconstitutional and called for protests. Gunfire was reported in several neighborhoods of the capital and persisted throughout the night, according to accounts by residents. Police said they were conducting a large-scale security operation against heavily armed militias who launched mortar attacks in some areas. Somalia last held a one-person, one-vote election in 1969 and has been ravaged by civil war for more than 30 years. Former Prime Minister Hassan Ali Khare said he had been attacked by government forces while he and other leaders were preparing for Thursday's peaceful demonstrations. As when the news we recap on the top stories. President Hakainde Hichilema has signed 5 bills into law. The president has described the move as part of his government's reform agenda aimed at transforming Zambia's economy and improving the lives of citizens. The Zambia Medicines and Medical Supplies Agency has started receiving 30 containers of essential medicines procured through the Unified Procurement Authority of Egypt. The consignment is expected to provide up to 8 months of essential medicines to health facilities across the country. The Division of Resettlement under the Office of the Vice President has started harvesting maize from its 10-hectare demonstration field at the Kanakantapa Resettlement Scheme in Chongwe District. Office of the Vice President Resettlement Division Permanent Secretary Mavis Nkomesha says the initiative is intended to enhance food production in the country. And government forces and opposition fighters have exchanged heavy gunfire in Somalia's capital, Mogadishu, as a row over delays to elections has escalated. President Hassan Sheikh Mohamud's term in office ended on May 15, but was extended by a year. And that will do for this news broadcast. 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Here now is the weather update. Copperbelt, Luapula, Northern, Muchinga, Eastern, Central, and Lusaka provinces, including the eastern parts of Southern Province, will be mainly sunny, slightly windy and mild to warm, becoming partly cloudy by mid-morning. Minimum temperature will range between 7 and 18 degrees Celsius. The afternoon will be partly cloudy and warm to hot. Maximum temperature will range between 25 and 31 degrees Celsius. The evening will have few clouds, slightly windy and mild to cool. Western and northwestern provinces, including the western parts of Southern Province, will be sunny, slightly windy and mild to warm. Minimum temperature will range between 5 and 16 degrees Celsius. The afternoon will be mainly sunny and warm to hot. Maximum temperature will range between 26 and 32 degrees Celsius. The evening will have clear skies, slightly windy, mild to cool. And that's your weather update as compiled by the Meteorological Department in the Ministry of Green Economy and Environment. I'm Rafael Kumwenda. Good morning.
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2: Hello, welcome to Newsday from the BBC World Service with Anne Soy in Nairobi and James Copnell in London. We'll head to Somalia's capital Mogadishu after violent clashes over how to conduct elections. And we've got a couple of stories about the World Cup too, including the difficulties for the Iran team with their country at war with the host US.
3: BBC News with Neil Nunes. President Trump says he's spoken directly to the Iranian-backed group Hezbollah about the end of fighting in Lebanon. He told reporters Hezbollah, a proscribed terrorist organization, had called him. Hezbollah rejected a U.S.-mediated ceasefire between Lebanon and Israel. One of the biggest artificial intelligence developers, Anthropic, has proposed a coordinated global slowdown on building advanced AI systems, warning that large language models were showing signs they might escape human control. Meanwhile, scientists in Britain say vaccines designed with AI help have been trialed in humans for the first time. The team at Cambridge University fed the genetic codes of a range of coronaviruses into an AI tool, producing a so-called super antigen. Ukraine's President Zelensky has published an open letter to his Russian counterpart, Vladimir Putin, inviting him for face-to-face talks to end the war. He says Russians have grown tired of Ukrainian drone attacks, inflation and fuel shortages. A BBC correspondent in Kyiv says the proposal will be rejected. Family members of some of those killed by the Air India crash in the western Indian city of Ahmedabad a year ago say the airline has offered compensation, but only if they waived their right to sue. 260 people were killed. The leader of North Korea has ordered what he's called an exponential expansion of the country's nuclear material for weapons. Kim Jong-un made the comments on Wednesday while visiting a newly operational production factory. And Australian authorities in New South Wales have seized more than 100,000 live cockroaches from an illegal commercial breeder. They found Madagascar hissing roaches and Dubai cockroaches bred as a snack for pet lizards. BBC News.
2: Thank you for that update. 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
4: Over the next half hour, we bring you the latest on clashes in Mogadishu over political disagreements.
2: We are going to talk about the role of AI in finding vaccines for deadly diseases. And football coming up too. The World Cup is less than a week away. Iran's team is still facing difficulties with its trip to the US, one of the hosts, and of course, the country that has been fighting with Iran. We're also going to go back to the amateur youth club that shaped the careers of Liverpool's new head coach, Andoni Iraola, and two other star managers in the English Premier League.
4: Your thoughts always welcome. Our number is +44 77 86 20 50 85. Let's begin this half hour with the situation in Somalia's capital, Mogadishu, which remains volatile after clashes rocked part of the city earlier this week. Government forces and armed groups exchanged fire in several areas. Residents reported heavy shooting, damage to homes and vehicles, with families fleeing affected neighborhoods. Behind the tensions is a dispute about President Hassan Sheikh Mohamud's term in office and proposed constitutional changes. But the authorities said that security forces were responding to armed threats, while opposition leaders have accused the government of targeting their supporters. Joining us live now from London is Farhan Ali Ahmed. He's a senior member of an opposition alliance. He was also a former state minister for internal security previously in the country. Welcome to the program. Now, from your perspective, what's behind the current political crisis in Somalia?
5: Anne, thank you very much for having me. We are deeply saddened by this tragic act of violence caused by the Somali government. Our thoughts are with families who lost their loved ones, those who were injured, those who fled from their homes. No one in Mogadishu should have to endure such suffering. They deserve to have peace, stability, and security. The conflict is based on Somalia's political deadlock, which centers on severe legitimacy dispute following the ending of Hassan Sheikh Mahamud's 4-year terms. The federal government of Somalia is unilaterally pushed for constitutional amendments, which they say they have extended the term of government 1 year. They also unilaterally pushing one person, one vote, where she has appointed solely impartial electoral commission and the system of managing the elections. The opposition group.
4: On that question of the one man, one vote element of elections, it hasn't happened for decades. Surely that should be a welcome development?
5: Of course,
4: why is the opposition not welcoming it?
5: Of course, you are right. We want a one person, one vote. But the government really have, they wanted to have, we are against it because the election commission and the system of managing elections and model is all are managed solely by the government. And we are really see that election modalities should be one that we all agree together, all parties. And also we wanted the system of government using elections to be one that is observable and verified by international community and the opposition. And also the commission is not neutral. They are appointed by the only government. So it is not a one-man, one vote, but it is sometimes, you see, in Africa, some leaders, they say one-man, one vote, and they always get 98% of the votes. So we don't want that kind of one person, one vote.
4: So what do you propose as the way forward, briefly?
5: We want to actually free and fair election, where election modalities, election commission, system of managing the elections should be agreed upon by all parties, government and the opposition.
4: Many thanks for speaking to us, former State Minister for Internal Security of Somalia, Farhan Ali Ahmed, joining us there from London.
2: Well, on news day yesterday, we were talking about the race to get a vaccine to fight against the current Ebola strain that's hit the Democratic Republic of Congo. Now we're going to talk about vaccines and artificial intelligence. Researchers say AI has been used to develop a fundamentally new type of vaccine that could protect against large swathes of viruses and prevent pandemics. The team at the University of Cambridge here in the UK say it's the first time a vaccine's key component has been designed entirely by AI and then trialled in people.
4: Now, the vaccine was engineered to work on all coronaviruses, which would include all COVID variants and viruses that infect animals and that could start next pandemics. The work is still in the early stages, but the team is already developing separate vaccines that could tackle flu and Ebola. It's being seen as a fundamental shift in vaccine development. The BBC's James Gallagher spoke earlier to Professor Jonathan Heaney of Cambridge University, who's behind the trial. He began by asking how it works.
6: The way that vaccines have always been made is that we identify the cause of a disease, an agent, a bacteria, a virus. We isolate it, and then we break it down. We mix it together, and we jab it in your arm. I say we, I mean the industry. I'm not the industry, but as practitioners. And that means that you've taken an agent, an infectious agent, from a particular point in time, and you're using that to, if you want, show the wanted picture to your immune system. This is the one you've got to go out. But actually, the next day, it's changed its coat, its hat, shirt. And, of course, there's millions. Every time we breathe in and out, these viruses are changing, and we expel them. And version, you know, X, Y, or Z may be a better fit for the next person. And so it'll change, and they'll breathe out yet another variant. And by the time it's gone around the world, in millions and millions of people, these are so-called variants that you experienced during COVID. So the vaccine world...
7: Some of the hat workers were themselves being treated for syphilis, and their urine worked really well. And eventually it was worked out why. And so mercuric nitrate was directly introduced, because, of course, the nitrate would have come from urine. So they made mercuric nitrate industrially. And so all the hatters were then exposed to this horrible mercuric nitrate, which sent them mad, which obviously is where we get the Mad Hatter from. The VNA has a toxic hat on display.
8: Oh, really? That's just a hat that's been made with the mercury nitrate?
7: Yeah, as far as I'm aware, it's just been made with mercuric nitrate. I haven't seen it. I've only seen a photograph of it. You probably have to go and ask to see it. I don't think it's on public display, but I may be wrong. But it's kept in a plastic bag for very, very obvious reasons.
8: When did we finally ban the use of mercury?
7: I don't know about Europe, but the USA apparently only legally phased it out during World War II because the military required mercury for various war production purposes.
8: So they banned it so they could use it for other reasons to kill people?
7: I suppose so, yeah. But syphilis wasn't the only thing that was treated with mercury salts. Leprosy was treated with some mercury compounds as well. I think fairly recently there was a paper published from some finds from a medieval leper hospital, I believe it was in Italy, where mercury and mercury compounds, rather, were found in the tooth deposit, in the calculus, in the, you know, if you don't brush your teeth, you get plaque, and then that plaque kind of basically turns to something stone-like.
8: Oh, well, so not in some filling, actually within the tooth deposit itself?
7: No, although, of course, fillings, as we know, the amalgam that it forms with gold and silver, that's actually used in fillings. So mercury on teeth goes back a lot further than... Mercury on teeth, at least, goes back a lot further than dental amalgam. Now, talking of mercury poisoning, Tycho Brahe.
8: Oh,
7: our old friend Tycho Brahe, who's been mentioned on this show...
8: God, I love Tycho Brahe.
7: Yeah, got a lot of time for Tycho. He's been mentioned a few times on the show, actually, George. So he was this famous 16th century astronomer. He died in 1601. It's possible that he died of mercury poisoning in Prague, not from the ruptured bladder of folklore, which actually his own assistant and kind of scientific heir, Johannes Kepler, wrote that had happened due to him not wanting to get up and go for a wee.
8: I mean, what a time in history to be alive. And he'd been invited 11 days earlier to a banquet. And didn't they drink a lot? But Tycho held his urine due to etiquette in the presence of the distinguished Rosenberg.
7: I mean, I've heard of this kind of thing, you're not allowed to stand up until the king stands up.
8: Oh, really? So he wasn't trying to hold it as an asset for future hat-making? He hadn't forecast a market in the future.
7: He was a far-sighted man, because he did his astronomy without a telescope, but I don't think he was that kind of far-sighted. Yeah. Now, apparently he came home and discovered he could no longer wee, he couldn't urinate, he was in pain, had fever, and he died apparently from complications from urosepsis.
8: Oh,
7: but
8: gosh.
7: About 1901, he was dug up. They got some samples of his beard, and they discovered elevated levels of mercury. So this then created the hypothesis that he was assassinated. It seems now that later analysis suggests that the concentration of mercury in his beard was actually in line with the amounts found in the hair of healthy living populations today. I'm not sure if that's good or bad. The weird thing is they reckon that mercury in his beard, it didn't come from like a sudden large fatal dose. It probably came from an extended exposure, not because he was a hatter, but because he was a bit of an alchemist and was probably treating himself, and he was making his own medical elixirs containing mercury.
8: And of course Brahe saw the first supernovae, or first recorded supernovae, in 1572, didn't he? Which is, most interestingly, where mercury is created.
7: Yes, it is. The heavy elements are created in supernovae, and that brings us back to the start. George, thank you for coming on this rather wonderful random walk with me.
8: Amazing. It's been lovely to go on this walk to and from the stars with you, Richard.
7: Well, it's my song choice. I have to choose something by Freddie Mercury. It's Queen and David Bowie with Under Pressure.

0: My guest today is Harry Hashemi, a neural engineer and reader in neural diagnostics and therapeutics in the Department of Bioengineering of Imperial College. And if that sounds rather abstract, Parry is working on technologies that will literally change the lives of millions of people. Parry, welcome to The Science Show.
1: Thank you so much for having me, Richard.
0: So, could you explain what it is you do as a reader in neurodiagnostics and therapeutics?
1: I study the brain. I've done this for many years. And it's very difficult to study the brain because the brain is, you know, encapsulated in this very hard skull. It's not like you can open it up and remove bits of it to study it. You know, it's easy to study blood. You can take a blood draw, but it's not easy to study the brain. People can use imaging techniques like PET and MRI. These are very, very powerful. They can look at anatomy in some function, but it's incredibly difficult to get down to look at brain function on the cellular level. So what I do and what I've done for many years is I create ultra tiny, tiny electrodes that we can implant into the brain with very minimal footprint and damage, and they can study cellular processes, those processes that happen between the cells, as a way to understand brain function.
0: So you're actually putting sensors inside living brains and measuring the cell function and the neurotransmitters in real time.
1: Yes, people have done it in humans. It's quite a difficult thing to do, but you can certainly do it in a very easy way in animals, like mice and rats. It's such a non-invasive thing that they don't even know they have a probe in their brain, so they can run around and perform behaviours, and we can eavesdrop in on their brain.
0: And what is the end goal of studying the neurotransmitters and cell activities in a brain?
1: If you suspect you have a mental illness, you go to the doctor and you have to describe your symptoms. Patients are quite bad at doing that. And then you have to find a doctor that's willing to listen to you and understand. And if they diagnose you with a mental illness, it's only ever going to be an opinion based on questions they ask. So our goal is to make that much more accurate and much more clinical. Can we create a test where you feel bad, you go in, you make an appointment, they can actually do a chemical test and then diagnose you formally with a mental illness? And then moving on from that, to then precisely design drugs based on that test to then more accurately target the mental illness.
0: So this has been a major part of your academic and professional career, working on that route map. And you've gone from early hypotheses to actually being on the brink of being able to produce a test which would essentially do away with the stigma of mental illness altogether, because it's no longer just something in your head. It's something that you can test and quantitatively analyze. Can you explain how that would work?
1: For our electrodes, they measure a neurotransmitter called serotonin. For a long time, serotonin has been thought to be involved in depression because a lot of the drugs that target depression target the serotonin system. But because of the lack of methods to measure serotonin, this remained an unanswered question for a long time. So maybe over the past decade, we measured serotonin in animal models and...
2: Все, мне нужен отпуск по уходу за внутренним ребенком. 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
1: Top stories this hour. It's emerged Andrew Mountbatten Windsor received a private income from subletting three properties on his Royal Lodge estate while paying little rent for more than 20 years. A National Audit Office report says the arrangement was permitted under his lease, although it doesn't reveal how much he earned. Sky's Royal correspondent Laura Bundock says the report also includes details about his daughters.
2: The king pays for Andrew's daughters to have homes in royal palaces. Neither are working royals. Their rent, which is already reduced because the accommodation's inside security cordons, is based on years-old market valuations.
1: In other news, the US government has weighed in on the debate around Henry Novak's murder in Southampton. It's calling for a rejection of two-tiered policing. The student was stabbed after a night out last December but died in police handcuffs after his attacker falsely accused him of racist abuse. With the latest tube strikes now over, London businesses say they really felt the effects of 2 days of disruption. RMT union drivers walked out this week in a row over working hours. Robert works at the market outside of King's Cross station. He's been telling us he's seen business decline on strike days.
3: All the other traders realise the same, that when there's a tube strike, you're not going to make as much money, which is not fair, really, but what can we do, you know?
1: Today we'll see the last day of evidence in the Nottingham attacks public inquiry in London. It's been looking at the events leading up to the murders of three people, including Grace O'Malley Kumar from Woodford Green, Barnaby Webber and Ian Coates. Their families have been hearing about the role police and mental health services played in the months leading up to the attacks by Valdo Calicane. And Hampstead Heath's bathing ponds are going to remain trans-inclusive. It's after a decision said to show the facilities are welcoming to all. A committee decided on the issue after a previous public consultation with 38,000 respondents found 86% of people favoured keeping the ponds' existing arrangements. The decision means the women's and men's ponds would not be considered single-sex spaces under the Equality Act.
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1: Dry with sunshine for London, though it'll get cloudier with the odd light shower. Highs of 18 degrees. That's the latest. I'm Aileen O'Sullivan.
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This one, Higuma. I think we're drifting a bit today. Like cranky-ish type morning. Not that I'm cranky, I'm actually quite chipper, but I mean the record label cranky.

Robert Haig on piano here. From a track called Secret Life of Air. 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
5: Ve Skontu pro vás nyní máme slevu 35%.
6: I just about remember.
7: He was the most exciting sportsman when I was a young teenager. And our estate back down to Stradbrook where Blackrock played. So you'd see him playing there. He was unbelievable, exciting. And he was in an Irish pack that had Willie Duggan, Ray McLaughlin, Ned Byrne, an era when, I remember they were playing a match on a Sunday and Ireland had played on the Saturday, and seeing two of the Willie Duggan and Ned Byrne getting out of a taxi, and they were taking their gear, just having come from Murrayfield, out of the back of the taxi, and amongst the luggage they took out was a crate of beer bottles, which to me was legendary. I was 14 going, my God, top level sport. In athletics, Mark English ran a season's best time. He finished second in the men's 800 at Rome's Diamond League meeting. Lara Gillespie was seventh on yesterday's stage in the women's Giro. And in racing, Aidan O'Brien is seeking a 12th Oaks success at Epsom this afternoon, racing at home at Clonmel and Ferry House.
6: Des, thank you. It's 20 to 8. Gardaí are investigating a big fire at Wicklow Mountains National Park last week. 66 hectares destroyed. That's about 50 times the size of Croke Park. Devastating vulnerable habitats in the middle of nesting season. The National Park say it was deliberate. We'll talk with the Minister of State for Nature, Heritage and Biodiversity shortly, but first, our reporter Sally Ann Barrett spoke with park manager Damien Clark, who saw the blaze.
8: We have quite a bit of experience fighting fires in the Wicklow Mountains. So with the fire brigade on site, we called in a helicopter. We use them a lot now for dropping water on fires. It's the most effective technique. We thought it would be under control pretty quick with those resources on the ground. But by midday, it was clear that this was quite a difficult fire. It was really the conditions on the day. It was very windy up there, but also the habitats were burning. It was heather mixed with gorse, which burns really hot. So about midday we sent out extra resources from the national park, but again the conditions were very difficult for our staff. At times the fire service had to deploy breathing apparatus for their own crews, just given that there was a really thick smoke with it, very hot. So later on we withdrew our staff and called in a second helicopter. It was really difficult fire to put out actually, and at one point it looked like it was going to cross the road, get into a forest, a Quilter forest, which, I don't know how that would have ended, but there was houses threatened during the fire. Only for the efforts of the fire services and two helicopters, National Parks and Wildlife Service deployed. I don't know how long it would have taken to get out, but it was about 10:30 at night that we finally extinguished the last of it.
9: Damien, can you give us an idea of the impact of that fire for the wildlife and the habitat in that area?
8: Those upland habitats this time of year is just full of breeding birds, skylarks, pipits, numerous nests destroyed. You saw the evidence in the adults flying around with beakfuls of food looking for nests that were just torched. One of the people saw was a frog with his, completely roasted in the fire. So there would be lots of wildlife. You won't even see it there. That was just gone up in smoke. The habitat itself then, if you go, it's basically a black carpet these days. There's nothing there right now at the moment. We've got quite a scorching. That'll probably take years, if not decades, to recover, for the habitat to recover.
6: That's Wicklow Mountains National Park Manager Damien Clark with our reporter Sally Ann Barrett. Christopher O'Sullivan is the Minister of State for Nature, Heritage and Biodiversity, and he's with us now. Christopher O'Sullivan, good morning to you.
10: There you go.
6: That's a lot of damage as described by Damien Clark there. On their Facebook page, Wicklow National Park said the fire was lit intentionally, destroying hundreds of hectares of habitat and all associated animals and insects and plants within it. How will those responsible for what happened be held to account?
10: Yeah, well, first of all, look, it is an ongoing investigation, as you said at the outset there, Gavin, and Garda Síochána are involved, and they're collaborating incredibly well with the team at National Parks and Wildlife Service and everybody else. Because it's an ongoing investigation, obviously I'm limited in what I can say in terms of who may have been responsible, but all indications are that it must have been intentional because of the time that it happened. The fire we anticipate started at midnight, and indications are, and all clues lead to the fact that it certainly was intentional. Unfortunately, as it stands, the fines in place for such you know, if someone is convicted and if a prosecution is taken, are too small. And that is something I certainly intend to change. We are reviewing the Wildlife Act as we speak.
11: How small?
10: It's 5,000 is the maximum grant, and I certainly feel that isn't enough of a deterrent.
11: So if somebody's found responsible for this, there'll only be 5,000 euros, is that right?
10: That's the maximum grant. So there may be other potential, I suppose, damage, and it depended.
11: It's not much of a deterrent, is it?
10: It's not much of a deterrent, and that is why we are reviewing the Wildlife Act to ensure that we increase that. But what we have seen, what we have done, and in fairness to the National Parks and Wildlife Service, they have seriously ramped up their capacity when it comes to deterring this type of illegal activity. We have our eyes in the skies, which are helicopters that are deployed right throughout the year to ensure that these fires aren't lit. And that's working, because if you talk to the team at National Parks and Wildlife Service, they will tell you that these incidents were happening 25 occasions per year. And this is the first major fire we've had in Wicklow, thankfully, in 2 years. So, you know, these are working as a deterrent. We have boots on the ground as well who are monitoring these activities intensely. And also we have cross-compliance. So, for example, where there's an occasion where we are sure that a fire may have been started intentionally for agricultural purposes, then we will liaise with the Department of Agriculture to ensure that, you know, penalties are enforced.
11: What sort of penalties? Basic,
10: the basic payment, which would be one of the main incomes for the farming community, would be reduced significantly, because when agricultural land is set on fire like this, and it's done in an uncontrolled way and it's done in a legal way, and I must say there are occasions where it can be done in a controlled way for agricultural purposes, but where no regard is taken for you know, the habitats, for the wildlife, and potentially for human life, then there's cross-compliance could come in where penalties will be introduced. But look, I want to commend the staff at National Parks and Wildlife Service. There's a greater impact here. You know, Damien spoke about the impact on the wildlife, which was in the middle of nesting and breeding season, but a lot of the National Parks and Wildlife Service work at the moment is rehabilitating peatland bogs, which have become degraded because of wildfires like this. So I want to commend them and the Gardaí and of course...
11: And we'll talk more about dogs a bit later. From the destruction of nature in County Wicklow to County Louth, 20,000 fish killed this week in the River Glyde, one of the worst fish kills on record here. Inland Fisheries Ireland say the source of the pollution has been identified as agricultural discharge. How will those responsible for what happened here be held to account?
10: Yeah, look, it certainly hasn't been a good week when it comes to nature, especially in the context of the fact that we are in the midst of putting together our nature restoration plan. And as a department and as a team in National Parks and Wildlife Service, we're doing extraordinary work in trying to restore and rehabilitate and protect nature. So this news of 20,000 fish came as quite a shock. A significant loss of species there, including trout, pike, perch, and several different species. So it's devastating for the biodiversity there. Again, Gavin, this is an ongoing investigation, so limited in terms of what I can say, but I will say this, that when we look at the Blackwater fish kill, which happened last year, which was absolutely devastating as well, we can see that lessons have been learned.
11: Has anyone been held to account for that kill?
10: That's still an ongoing investigation as well, but...
11: How many criminal prosecutions have there been for fish kills here in the last 10 years?
10: There have been a number. I don't know the exact number, Gavin. That's a number I can absolutely get to. But the point is that we have learned from the lessons of what's happened at the Blackwater in terms of, I called for a protocol to be put in place that could have a cross-departmental response to incidents like this. And we're seeing with the incident in County Louth that those protocols have worked because they have identified a source. There's a file being prepared for prosecution.
11: Well, let's see.
10: But other than that, I can't say any further.
11: And continuing with the destruction of the country's nature, the EU is taking Ireland to task and to court again over continued failure to stop illegal destruction of our bogs, in particular small holding of bogs. The European Commission said despite evidence of these ongoing illegal activities, enforcement action at the local level is not being taken. Now, a little bit like with forest fires and with fish kills, why are people not being held to account for illegally destroying bogs?
10: They are being held to account. And again, this is a
11: European Commission says they're not.
10: Where turf is being cut illegally, I can tell you that a lot of enforcement proceedings are being taken successfully by my department when it comes to any illegal turf cutting. So that's point one. But just to say what the Commission hasn't alluded to, what the APA don't say, is that we have made incredible strides when it comes to rehabilitation of peatlands in this country. Bord na Mona are rehabilitating about 35,000 hectares or 34,000 hectares of peatlands. That's extraordinary. We have introduced...
11: Minister, is there any sign of the Regional Enforcement Authority, which James Brown had promised to run proceedings on behalf of local authorities.
10: We are making progress.
11: Seven of whom haven't had any enforcement.
10: We have introduced a cessation of turf cutting scheme, which has stopped turf cutting on most of our designated bogs. That's really important from a wildlife and habitat point of view. As it stands, Gavin, in relation to your last question.
12: Kandi bwo gukora neza kukumvisha abantu ibya bishya bazaniye ndetse no kubahindurira ya myumvire
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0: Henry. His parents also met with Conservative leader Kemi Badenoch yesterday.
1: Politicising these issues is when one party tries to get political gain out of it. The only people who should gain now are young people across our country whose safety we're all concerned about. Trust in the police being improved and the family getting closure.
0: Andrew Mountbatten-Windsor paid almost no rent himself but sublet the cottages on his Royal Lodge estate for 20 years. An investigation also revealed the King foots the bill for Princess Beatrice and Princess Eugenie's accommodation in royal palaces, despite them being non-working royals. Pandemics could be prevented before they begin thanks to an AI vaccine. Scientists have used AI to create new vaccine technology that could provide immunity against whole families of viruses. And Liverpool have appointed Andoni Iriola as their new head coach. He says he's ready for the challenge. From Radio News Hub, I'm Frankie Hairsign.
2: We are Soar Sound. Soar across the decades.
3: It's the second hour of Friday's show. The weekend's edging closer. We got music coming up for you from Rocker's Revenge, Sheena Easton and Westlife first. Here's Stardust. Music sounds better with you.
4: Paul Baker.

0: It's Friday, the 5th of June, 2026. Let's look at events on this day in history. Back in 1783, the Montgolfier brothers give their first public demonstration of a hot air balloon in France. On this day in 1883, the legendary Orient Express train departs on its very first official trans-European run from Paris on towards somewhere I can't pronounce. In 1956, Elvis appeared on national television to perform Hound Dog, triggering a massive pop culture media sensation. That was 56. The revolutionary Apple II personal computer officially goes on commercial sale this day, 1977. Heath Ledger and Julia Stiles star in 10 Things I Hate About You, getting its premiere on this day in 1999. In 2004, the final episode of the legendary sitcom Frasier airs on British television. And in 1964, the UK's experimental Blue Streak rocket successfully launches from Australia, marking a major leap in the space age.
1: Paul Baker.

0: lot of jamming today. Do you call it jamming? Because like that, I don't know. It's very folky, isn't it? As the inimitable Fairport Convention, live in 1974 from their album aptly called Live. And that is Matty Groves. Good story.
1: I quite like that. Really. I like a bit of folk music. We are the Reuben and Sharon Show on the brilliant Radio Reverb, playing out from Brighton and Hove's Open Market, 97.2 FM, DAB and online. And just a little reminder that Radio Reverb is your not-for-profit community radio station, so support it in any ways you can by listening and by donating DOSH, which is always very, very helpful. We're trying to kind of recreate something of the thrill of the live gig by just playing music from live gigs. And I just have to say, this next track, Reuben, was probably one of my... I wasn't at this particular gig, but I went to see the Specials in 1979 as a very young child. God knows where my parents thought I was, because I wasn't wherever I told them I was. But I went to see the Specials in 1979, and it was an absolutely defining... era-defining moment, but a defining moment for my whole life. And this is Too Much Too Young from the Lyceum in 1979. I think I saw them in Kenilworth or something, but enjoy. Too much too-

0: That's the Specials.
1: And Too Much to Young Specials, a.k.a. just absolutely brilliant. Still fills me with the same excitement as it did then.
0: What was the difference?
1: I don't know. I don't know whether there
0: was... the Special, a.k.a. according to the cover.
1: They were interchangeably both, but...
0: It must be a slightly different lineup, right? But that's from 1979. That's
1: yeah,
0: the peak of their fame.
1: I think there were the Special, a.k.a., like... then there were the Specials, and there were the Special, a.k.a. I don't really know, Ruben, to be honest. I don't do my homework enough. But what we're doing on this show today is playing live, music recorded live in various kind of situations. What are you playing next, Drew?
0: So this next one is from a tribute concert, actually. This was it was recorded, I think, on Leonard Cohen's 85th birthday.
1: Oh, nice.
0: And it is his son, Adam Cohen, and Lana Del Rey doing a very nice version of Chelsea Hotel.
1: Oh, lovely.
0: I'd recommend watching the video that goes along with it on YouTube, because it's a very good video of them both looking at each other and feeling lots of different emotions, I think.

and this is Denise Williams. It was her birthday yesterday or day before yesterday. She actually clocked 75. And you look at all the legends, they're really advancing in age. We lost our people on Wednesday. But thank God for his wonderful repertoire of songs. We get to remember him through that. Denise Williams says, let's hear it for the boys. So let's hear it for you here on Classic FM 97.3. I am Bukola. We do this together as always.

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1: Are you? Every day is day one. Day one for you to give 100. 100 on the tracks, on the road, at work. Because it's your job to give your all. 100 with the gang. And on the dance floor. Truth is, you're not wired to give less. Your future is now. So live it real, loud, full and free. You live it 100. MTN.
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0: Shannery, I was excellent in the Sheeta account, I was my Burt Matt, Phoenix Mo Montreal, Kahira has a run out in the rear river, I was the upper world of the Maltry hunting, and Topter Shin Arenu. At the butcher of Wine on Lucas and the dinner of the Maltry and Shaw in our mask, we're Shin Kurnegy Falcher of Golden McGrory.
1: Keep them cornflakes and some wildest swanky to Sean Wyra. No, it's because you're a gallanter. 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Guys, my hollis have been shown. Could you be in general? Octor is done yet in Yarnest. We bid your Dishin Ella River Shin Foster. I guess Jerry Malton, Shaw Goni, Cherished Grusha Milchina Jacket. Niro Chichimama, Adur the Maltari, Avici Sprocht, Inta Chalney, Inta Chassi, I guess Sigeru, I guess drama, yeah, more than that, yeah. 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I guess the more privilege when the he and Shin, I guess the majority of the or in the hand of Stagun and Liana, I guess more to do it, man, you know, much able to heart her whole Racha. I begin doing heart her whole Racha. I guess we shall special to Idlik. Selenium deep, I wrote big away in the case, but Red Connor Turbot, Cole Connor. Testing which an anime in Shaw Foster, because we are in Shamre, Egal Kopluer. Now we shall steer couple runner Villa Foster. At a Tommy Yachro, Gartner Gaelic Gillishane, Libyan to Father. I guess Tisha Master of Wagner is like your father to Tommy. What do you mean to? I shall special. At a fan, Tan Shane Torpati up the beach, Connor, because Mojinia Mor Waltari, Shadoch Richie Mage Ebre, a Horan Connor, Ishtan Shaw, Harshan Loss. I guess we're all in Corfosta, so fair play. I'm Butcher, a fair jail. Roop, Rory Sweeney, Ushush.
2: Gradam shall knows Tashi Trish Spraga as Queen Shah Horton Kyo Gaiga, Dina Spraga Eleven, he's Garagula, he's Profashuta, he's Far, he's Alianta, he's Spragula, Agus, and I know we call on force, he's Raman Eggs, he's Geshin Shin, after Buekas, Agus Mullum, over the Tommy Ashin Freshen. So I'm sure we rail Ethan Shin, Honey Shavai. 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
3: more on the rug, I'm shocked to squish a bunny or fair scale. I'm really jacked up, gonna hold a gachi. Airline from like Robin. If I really, really buy it, I guess it's more than a, I guess, Grenade Maha Gachin on show.
4: Yeah!
2: I think right now.
4: Eurovision.

0: Gorge, I'm a project in Nishna, dinner in the Kyoltery, Vier and Statin, and the Kumailish in dinner in the Kyoltery, Ita Anamna, Amelina Kumai, Blahin Vakana, Blahin Katimra Tatu, Stokagar Winto Ansultation.
1: Oh, wind, the Meranch and Tatmosphere, as a Shomrogus and Mask and Gael or Ahan Karn and Cheer, August, Ahan Kenyal Shonra and Kyol, Tashir Doi.
0: Stokar Shinkian, and already has a Magdisa, and he'll mask and Shin Major like Kyol, Kumai Kyol, Tradishunta, Kumailish and Kyol, New Kumha, Kyol, Ahan Kenyal Shonra, exactly Gaila, Stokar. Shin can't only a specialty if we got them custle show.
1: Yeah, they make point if we it's rude can you ask her to list. 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

0: The Hadid family announces the death of Sir Aziz Faris Hadid. He was the head of the Hadid group of companies. Sir Aziz Hadid was knighted by Prince William, receiving the most distinguished order of St. Michael and St. George in recognition of his contributions to national development and philanthropy. He also received the Commander of the Order of the British Empire by Queen Elizabeth II. Sir Aziz was chairman of the University of the West Indies Five Islands Campus Council, Dean of the Diplomatic Corps, former independent senator, and a former cabinet minister. Sir Aziz Hadid was the husband to Lady Mahasan Hadid, the brother of Radwan Hadid, Joseph Hadid, Lila Dumith, and the late Sir Ramez Hadid. Sir Aziz was the uncle of Francis, Freddie, Andrew, Laura, and Lila Hadid, Solomon, Silvana, Simone, Samir, and Samuel Dumith. He also leaves to mourn his great nieces and nephews, Esther, Taylor, Cameron, Freddie, Jaden, Raquel, Justin, and Omar Hadid, Aziz, Andrew, Alex, Allison, Nadim, Destiny, Noah, Luke, Adam, Aiden, Mark, and Matthew Dumith. The funeral service for the late Sir Aziz Faris Hadid will take place on Saturday, the 6th of June, 2026, at the Holy Family Roman Catholic Cathedral at Michael's Mount at 1 in the afternoon. Interment will follow at the St. John's Public Cemetery. May the soul of Sir Aziz Faris Hadid rest in perpetual peace.
1: The passing is announced of Norris Leslie Constant, also known as Dow of Potter's Village, sunrise 29th April 1958, sunset 2nd May 2026. He was the son of the late Eugenie and Jane Carr of Johnson's Point and the late Ephraim Constant of Potter's. He was the brother of Candace Baptist of Golden Grove, Shenette Davis, Lionel Carr, and Anderson Charles, all of Johnson's Point, Willard James of Erlins, Feaston, and Adolphus Constant of Potter's, and the late Nyron Constant, Naomi Christian, and Austin Christian. He was the uncle of Michelle Baptist, Marlon Baptist and their children, Kevin Gore and his son, Kanika Gore, Keisha Christian and her children, Linroy Christian, Kayla Williams, Kalisha Gore-Newton and her children, Kyle Charles, Akil Christian, Kalisha Carr and her son, Justin, Shaka, Nathan, and Shakina Carr, Claudette James Beza and her children, and Roger James. He was also the adopted brother of Noel Christian of Potters. He was the cousin of Kingsley Messiah and his children, Rachel, Adam, and Courtney Messiah, all residing in Canada, the late Mrs. Ruth Vigo and her children, including his lifelong cousin and friend, Cuthbert Vigo. He was the close friend of Lynette Hunt and Catherine Cillian. He will also be remembered by former co-workers of Antigua Plans Industries, AAI, and Liat, 1974 Limited, where he was last employed. Former members of Castle Sports Club, where he was one of the original members, as well as many other families and friends too numerous to mention. The funeral service for the late Norris Leslie Constance, also known as Dow, will be held at the Potter's Anne Moravian Church on Friday, 5th June 2026 at 10 a.m., followed by interment at the Tranquility Park Burial Ground. Please note, an offering will be collected for the upkeep of the church. May his soul continue to rest in peace.
2: The death is announced of Janet Balogun, better known as Dulcie Piggott, who last resided in Coolidge. She died on Saturday, 16th May 2026, at the age of 94 years. She was preceded by her parents, Ivy Jonas and Charles Piggott, and her siblings, Arnold Piggott, Ella Andrews, Cecil Piggott, Sylvia Piggott, Audrey Piggott, Keith Piggott, Jean Berridge. Left to mourn are her sons, Richard Balogun and his wife Kim, Tony Balogun and his wife Emma, and her grandchildren, Mia and Taryn Balogun in the USA. Her surviving siblings, Kathleen Moody and George Piggott. Her sister-in-law, Myrna Piggott. Her nephews and niece, Rashid Piggott, Robin Berridge, Walter Berridge, Arlene Winter, Jonathan Piggott. Her cousins, Lucy Horsford, Sandra Knowles, Judith Jenkins, Reverend Dr. Kingsley Lewis, Will Lewis, Carolyn McCoy, Margot Ford, Edith Clashing, Walter O'Reilly, Marion Byron, Elmore Piggott, Thelma Jonas, Tim and Yvette Salmon, Anne Henry, her adopted son Marlon Buju Charles. She was related to many of the Barnes, Jonas, and Piggott families in Antigua and had many other cousins to numerous dimension here and abroad. If your name was not called, it was not intentional. Special thanks to her caregiver, Kathleen Joseph, also Mary Yearwood, Dr. Thaddeus Smith, Dr. Torres, Dr. Bird, the staff at Medical Laboratory Services, and Williams and Associates. The funeral service for the late Janet Balogun, better known as Dulcie Piggott, will leave the Barnes Funeral Home on Tuesday, 9th June 2026 for the Spring Gardens Moravian Church with viewing at 9:30 and the funeral service at 10 a.m. Burial will follow. May her soul rest in peace.
3: The family of the late Jacqueline Vanessa Dillian Wetherill, affectionately known as Jackie, originally from Guyana, but resided in McKinnon's, Antigua, sadly announces her passing on May 13, 2026, at the age of 58. Born to Gladys McPherson and Reginald Newenkirk deceased, she was the loving wife of John Wetherill Sr., sister to Cleveland Thorm Sr., Candy Archibald, Sherwin Archibald, Sean Newenkirk, Lawrence Newkirk deceased, and their families. She was a devoted mother to Trishel Wetherill, John Wetherill Jr., and Oslyn Wetherill. She also leaves behind grandchildren Zaina Joseph, Rowan Harris Jr., Ronald Wetherill, and Nicosi Wetherill. Other close relatives mourn in her loss are Cecilia Hill and family, Francoise Bowen, Gillette Ralph, Denise and the entire McPherson family of Guyana, Silverine Liverpool and family of Guyana, Deborah Alfred and Donette France of New York, Maxine Franklin of Barbados, Donna and the entire Newenkirk family of Brooklyn. Close friends also include Cora Francis and family, Yvette Lydiate and family, Nurse Bobsy George, and Reverend Dr. Lennox Piggott and family. Organizations who provided support were the Antigua Cancer Support Group and Breast Friends. Her church family also mourns her passing, the Cedar Grove Wesleyan Church. The funeral service for the late Jacqueline Wetherill will be held on Friday, June 5th, 2026 at the Otters Wesleyan Holiness Church. Viewing and tributes begin at 1 p.m. and the funeral service will follow from 2 p.m. Interment will follow at the Tranquility Park Cemetery. The family sincerely expresses thanks to everyone for your prayers, support, and expressions of sympathy during this difficult time. The family also extends heartfelt thanks to the doctors and nurses of the Sir Lester Bird Medical Center, especially the oncology unit, for the care and support shown to Jackie. May her soul continue to rest in eternal peace.
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2: 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The Daily Observer is offering you a means of notifying your family and friends, home and abroad, about the loss of your loved ones. Advertise your obituaries with us from death acknowledgments, memorial services, and remembrances to death.

Okay. Yeah, I'm about to party. Know what I mean? 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Let's turn the music up. Let's rock

0: Hier, c'était jeudi 4 juin 2026. 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
2: 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It's Friday, the 5th of June 2026. Thank God it's Friday. Once again, I'm here with you on another edition of the Birthday Club, Kyle Scotland. Happy birthday. Birthday greetings going out today to Regina Morris, Joanne McQuinn. Joanne McQuinn and Mary John. Celebrating on Saturday, the June 6th, advanced birthday greetings going out to Sharon Francis and Adame Lewis. And on Sunday, the 7th, Brian Bizzle Chase, Milton St. John in Dominica, Adima George in Trinidad, and Nilda Gonzalez in the USA. Greetings from their family and friends in Antigua, Barbuda, and abroad. And Auntie G, may God bless them with many, many, many more birthdays. Thank you as always, Auntie G. Happy birthday greetings going out to Nicola Henry, Nashava Bailey, Adonia Henry, Joanne McEwen, and Wynant Burnett. Birthday. Happy advanced birthday greetings going out to Aisha Joseph, Risa Roberts, Sally Ann James, Bjorn Hibbert, Sharon J. Francis, and Tina Graham celebrating on Saturday. And happy advanced birthday greetings going out to Sean Rowland, Jamisha Millwood, Nikita Horsford, celebrated on Sunday. Best wishes to you all from Lilac Scents. Have a wonderful day. Birthday greetings are going out to a loving daughter and sister, Mariska Samuel, who is celebrating her 9th birthday. Today, greetings are coming from her mom and dad, Emerald and Marsha Samuel, and her brother, Raheem Samuel. Birthday greetings are going out to a loving niece, Mariska Samuel, who is celebrating today. Greetings are coming from all her family members, especially Auntie Danica. Time to take our first caller of the day. Good morning, you're on the Birthday Club.
3: Good morning, kind of. Good morning, kind of. Very blessed on Friday morning. Wish to you. Let me say birthday greetings to Joan McEwen, celebrating her birthday today. Greetings from her two sons, from her aunt, especially Miss Elaine Caleb, and from myself, P. Petronella. And to all of the persons who are celebrating their birthday today, an anniversary, a wedding day, or just another day of living, even mourning the loss of a loved one. Thank God for this highly talented time. It's appreciated. Enjoy the rest of your God-given Friday.
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4: Celebrating with those who are celebrating today, tomorrow, and Sunday. Happy birthday to Karen West, Allison Archer, Katie Moses, she's in the U.S., my good friend Andrea Johnson, Tia Baptiste, Mary John, Patrice Davis, and Carl Cabral. Tomorrow, Sharon Francis, Denise Richards, Josephine Burns, Aisha Joseph Moore, Edamie Lewis, George Fisto, Julian and Allison. On Sunday, Captain Chase, Althea Francis, Carrie Ann Robinson, Virginia Emanuel, Nicola Brown, and Beverly Earol. Blessings to all of them from their family and Valerie. Have a good day.
2: And thank you for calling. Good morning, you're on the Birthday Club.
5: Good morning.
2: Good morning.
5: And how are you today, Kyle? How are you doing?
2: I'm still alive and kicking.
5: Wonderful. A blessed and wonderful and joyous birthday going out to Judith Roberts of Villa. Judith, you have greetings coming from your loving boyfriend, Mr. Vernon Charles of Batlodge. All of your children and grandchildren, they're getting together, Judith, to wish you a blessed, blessed birthday today. We love you, love you, love you, Judith. Have a wonderful, wonderful birthday. Happy belated 30th wedding anniversary going out to Joseph and Barbara Charles in Long Island, New York. Joseph and Barbara, I hope you all had a wonderful anniversary yesterday. Advanced birthday greetings going out to Melissa Knight of Cashew Hill, who will be celebrating on Sunday. Melissa, have a wonderful birthday when it comes on Sunday. And happy heavenly birthday going out to Christiana Prince. Chris, continue to rest in peace. And to Mike Warmy, good morning! Thank you, Kyle.
2: And thank you for calling. Good morning, and the Birthday Club.
6: Good morning, Mr. Scotland.
2: Good morning.
6: How are you?
2: I'm still here.
6: And how is Mr. Payne?
2: He is fine for the time being.
6: Wonderful. Shouting him out today. We miss his voice, then. But thank God for you too. Today we're going to wish Miss Joan McEwen a very happy birthday. Also Patrice Davis, and a very happy good morning to Mrs. Irina Greenaway and Lady Felicity Amo. All the very best. Take care, Kyle. Have a good one.
2: Same to you. Thank you for calling. Good morning. You're on the Birthday Club.
7: Hello. Good morning. I would like to send birthday greetings going out to my Prince William Christian. And greetings are coming from his entire home circle, especially his mom, Desi Christian, his dad, Ken Christian, his aunt, Dawn Celine, telling him that today is going to be a great day. Thank you.
2: And thank you for calling. Happy birthday to my sister Nikisha Ned in Villa, coming from her sister Peaches and the rest of the family circle. We love you, girl. I should say, it says, we love you, girly. Birthday greetings going out to Ayana Farrell of All Saints Village. Greetings are coming from her aunt Laverne and family in Florida, telling her to have a fantastic day. More birthday greetings going out to Ayana Farrell of All Saints Village. Greetings are coming from her granny Josephine. Advance birthday greetings is going out to Jasmine and Richard. Jasmine and Richard coming from Roti Julian. Well, I'm trying to get this messy. Roti Julian, Shimoy, and Sky. I guess, yes, that's four names. Roti Julian, Shimoy, and Sky. Greetings again are going out. Happy birthday greetings are going out to Jasmine and Richard. Good morning, you're on the Birthday Club.
8: You want, just want to call back to say a very happy birthday to William Christian, young little young man who I truly admire and very proud of. Continue to do the good work that you have been doing and preaching to the stars. Have a wonderful day. I'll see you in church, at church on Sunday. Thank you.
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Yes, happy 80th birthday greetings going out to my grandma, Eurolyn Brown of Seaview Farm, wishing you all the best today. Grandma, I love you. Coming from Alexander Brown. Remember, the number to WhatsApp is 725-9111. Okay, if you're overseas, of course, you would add on the 268 and 725-9111. 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

sending out happy birthday greetings to brother Janiel Cornelius of Scotts Hill. Love from the pastor and members of the Otters Wesleyan Holiness Church. And happy birthday to my sister Corrine Phillip of Buckley and my

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5: And there's your weather going into Friday. First for St. John's, the Metro, the rest of the Avalon, and the Clarenville area. A few showers today and a high of 15 degrees, although the temperature will fall to 5 later this afternoon. Cloudy overnight with a risk of frost. Saturday, though, sunshine and a high back up to 14. Showers for a bit of central Newfoundland today at a high of 13 degrees, cloudy overnight, sunny in 20 is the expectation for Saturday. Along the south coast, a bit of sun coming through today at a high of 15, cloudy overnight and cold, but Saturday will be sun and cloud and a high of 15. And for the west coast, southwest coast, and the northern peninsula, a few showers ending early, making way for afternoon sunshine. Today's high 15, clear overnight and cold, but sun and cloud back up for Saturday. And tomorrow's high 18.
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7: Now let's head over to the VOCM newsroom and check in on some of our top headlines this morning. Well, diesel and home heating fuels are much more costly this morning. Infrastructure Minister says he agonized over canceling contracts to renovate an old CNA building in Stephenville Crossing and the replacement of a school in Cartwright, Labrador. And the PCs will be gathering in Gander this weekend for their annual convention. We'll have these topics and more for your next VOCM News, and that's coming up at 8:30. 8:22 right now. Well, the three-day Energy NL conference wrapped up in St. John's on Thursday. Energy Minister Lloyd Parrott started the day off by addressing the conference. VOCM's Richard Duggan and others speak with Parrott about a variety of energy issues, starting with his reaction to a federal court of appeal decision to reject an appeal from the Sierra Club of Canada on the Bay du Nord project.
8: So I think it's indicative that shows that suppliers are prepared when they come here. So they went through an environmental process, they came through it, and I think it highlights the capabilities of our offshore and our ability to move these projects forward in a safe, sustainable way that's good for the environment. So,
9: you were talking about growing up in Wabush, and I think about the people there and some of the things they're hearing lately about their mining industry. There's a little bit of fear about the IOC mines as production is changing. Having grown up there, Labrador is removed. How important is that we're talking about Labradorians and those productions in these Newfoundland-led conversations?
8: So Labrador is a world leader in iron ore, near and dear to me. My mom still lives there. My dad is buried there. I have a brother who works at IOC. So, the ebbs and flows of the iron ore business has been this way for years and years. They know what they're going through. IOC has positioned themselves to get through this, and Tacora is certainly growing with the opportunity, with their manganese opportunity. I mean, a product that they were once throwing away, they're now looking at having refined. So it's a good thing. IOC has a plan to move forward, and they will. And we're in constant contact with them. And, you know, at the end of the day, when we look at their nameplate is, well, it's set at 21 or 22 million tons a year. They've always hovered around 17 or 18 million tons. This year, it'll be down around 16. So they're right sizing.
9: I have to ask you, I spent some time in Labrador, and I've spoken to a lot of Labradorians who say, you know, we've been supporting Newfoundland for a very long time during the pandemic. The mine remained in full operation. So in a way, they're ahead of the game when it comes to mining that Newfoundland is trying to now grasp. Have we given Labrador its you know, rightful dues when it comes to what they've contributed to the mining or energy economy already?
8: So what I would say is you see this government now that has the full intention of developing Gull Island, doing the CF1, CF2 expansion, and making sure that Labrador West, certainly the Labrador Trough, Goose Bay with the $8.5 billion expansion for defense, has everything they need to be successful, and long overdue, much deserved. And you know, I get the argument I hear from my family and friends all the time that Labrador was left behind. Labrador's made its own way. And unfortunately, in previous years, the mines supported Labrador and put them way ahead of the rest of the province. And years ago, when those subsidies slackened back a little bit, I think the culture changed up there, and people feel like they haven't gotten what they deserved. But that's a twofold story. Government is behind Newfoundland and Labrador.
10: Speaking of Gull Island and Churchill Falls, where do negotiations stand right now with Quebec?
8: Yeah, so it's the same. Everything is ongoing. We're preparing to go to the table, and as that progresses, the public will be kept up to date.
11: When will that happen, though?
8: Very, very soon.
11: Just, I asked because the Premier said that there has, or that one of the recommendations of this report was a new analysis of what should happen. You would assume that that would take time. Yep. So when should people expect negotiations to restart?
8: Extremely soon. So there'll be an announcement coming in the next few days for sure.
7: And that is Energy Minister Lloyd Parrott. He was speaking with VOCM's Richard Duggan and others, 25 minutes past 8 o'clock.
5: All right. Well, Jerry Lynn, it is a busy morning for us, and it's going to be a busy morning. Lots of things to talk about. And one of the best ways to do that, of course, is with Open Line. And if I'm just looking across the room there, I do think I see Brian Callahan.
12: You do indeed.
5: How are you?
12: It's Friday.
5: Absolutely.
12: I'm okay.
5: But you know what? You're going to be working some overtime this weekend, my friend.
12: That's true.
5: Yeah, Sunday night, we've got the Friends of the Festival. It's a big fundraising concert for the Newfoundland and Labrador Folk Arts Society, and they're looking to get things set for a folk festival in the park this year, or a folk festival of some kind.
12: Mm-hmm.
5: And you're going to be the master of ceremonies.
12: Stoked. Absolutely stoked. That's going to be great down there. What a privilege. I mean, look, I've, as a West End boy, I had to kind of insert myself into the folk festival crowd and the downtown crowd when I immediately moved downtown when I became an adult. And So I was immersed in it. We all loved going to the old folk festival days. I'm an old fart like that. So we remember when it was still the traditional and it didn't, you know, the pressures of competing with the bigger events and that sort of thing didn't come. So I, you know, absolutely flattered to be a part of this. Any part of reviving the folk festival, keeping it going this year and on into perpetuity with any luck.
5: And we've got a great lineup. Like I said, yesterday we had Pam Morgan of Figgy Duff on the show. She's just radiant. And she'll be performing with a couple of other Figgy Duff members, Dave Banting and Kelly Russell. Zainab Wilson, this is someone, I don't know if you've seen Zainab Wilson, Brian, but she is a revelation. Just an amazing talent. And then you got Matthew Byrne, how steeped in folk music.
12: Is Sherman Downey. Yeah. I love Sherman Downey's music.
5: Absolutely.
12: Great. So, yeah.
5: No shortage of good music coming up a Sunday night.
12: You or can get legends.
5: Yes, there will
12: be legends in the house.
5: Yeah. So nlfolk.com is where you get the tickets for that. That's nlfolk.com. And we'd love to see you out at the show on Sunday night. What else has come across your radar this morning?
12: Well, you know, it's Friday and we're trying to keep it all positive, and it's a Friday and we got lots of guests lined up too. Other people that want to get in the queue. But of course, all the big issues of the day, as we always say, if you don't hear me mention it, call. But of course, the cancelled contracts, Cartwright-Stephenville Crossing, the school hours that are coming into play here with the new busing, proposed busing. I'm going to get into a bit of that. Earlier starts for a lot of families, it could mean it's proposed now, and there is a survey going out to parents about this. But we're going to dig a little bit deeper into that. I tried to go over some of this last night, but it all has to do with cost efficiencies around busing. So the question will be the impact on students and families. And of course, as Jerry Lynn just mentioned, the PCs are in Gander for the weekend for the annual, for their AGM and the MOU. Prime Minister Carney, the artificial intelligence announcement yesterday, we have to talk about that because that is arguably one of the biggest ones on anyone's radar these days. And anything else that you know, people want to get into. Look, the issues, the subjects, as always, are plentiful and unending. So, 9 a.m.
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0: fact that it was, a black mayor in Newark that somehow, not so much a news story, but historians will go back to that. And luckily, because of your past contributions, we have that on the record. Last words, Jana, before we provide folks another replay of our Pacifica Global News.
1: And that is, I mean, I think that tape perfectly highlights the essential, and I cannot underline that enough, the essential service of local news that a station like this provides. I mean, again, I haven't heard that tape anywhere else. And that is the kind of thing that is so worth preserving and being able to make sure that those stories, before they become the national headlines, when their community grassroots efforts are getting addressed. I mean, we've been, for example, I'm thinking we've been talking with a lot of the organizers with the Starbucks unions. And now, just to bring another update, is that we understand that there might be a law passed in California, not New York State, but California, that impacts the way that worker and CEO pay disparities are handled. Does that blow across the nation and reach New York? We'll have to see. But I can guarantee you, we already have that established relationship with the union members, so we'll be on top of it.
0: Right, exactly. And also here in New York, we did have the success of the city of New York has passed municipal laws related to getting proper notice so that if you're working in a fast food outfit, they have got to let you know in a reasonable way that you can get your child care in place, taking care of your elders, and giving the humanity that having a job should have, that social contract that's about employment. We've been covering what's happening with the gig economy and where corporations create a situation where there's no social security, there's no disability, there's just the next chance for a couple of dollars. We are always focusing on that. Labor is our focal point. Social justice is our guide star. And of course, we make the connections between spending billions of dollars of borrowed money on blowing the world up and then acting surprised when people of the countries you bombed are knocking on your door. If you don't like refugees, don't bomb their country. 833-922-4692, 833-922-4692. Jenna, I'm sure we'll be hearing from, we'll be turning to you later in the day. Thank you so much. It seems the power's back on up there in Ulster County. Excellent.
1: Thumbs up, thumbs up.
0: All right. Thank you so much, Michael G., for all you do. Of course, Democracy Now! Is up next, and we'll also hear from Amy on the other side, who's going to help us raise some money at the 9 o'clock hour.

0: across the nation and around the world. For Pacifica Headlines, I'm Jesse Lent. Thousands of Albanians took to the streets of Tirana yesterday in the largest protest yet this week against a planned luxury resort on an environmentally sensitive part of the Adriatic coast by a company linked to President Donald Trump's son-in-law, Jared Kushner. The $1.6 billion project is being led by Kushner's investment firm Affinity Partners on an island off of Albania and an undeveloped stretch of coastline near the Vjosa Narta Protected Area, a wetland home to flamingo, seals, and sea turtle nesting sites in the south. Footage and reporting courtesy of Reuters. One protester told the news agency that this land belongs to the people.
1: Albania is not for sale. Albania belongs to the Albanian people, and we decide what we want to do here. It's not that some corrupted politicians who run now Albania can decide what they can do with our property, with the Albanian heritage, the natural heritage, the cultural heritage.
0: The arrival of heavy machinery at the Vjosa Narta site triggered local protests last week, which were followed by large street demonstrations in Tirana. Protesters have also gathered outside the office of Albanian Prime Minister Edi Rama, calling for his resignation. In Lebanon, Israeli forces continue to attack what the military says are Hezbollah targets across the country. According to Lebanon's national news agency, Israeli warplanes struck the municipality of Duwir, destroying a residential building and killing Hassan Youssef Sarhan. Another person suffered critical injuries. In Habush, an Israeli strike killed hometown resident Dr. Mohammed Jafar Ahmad Said Nahim, while a separate attack on the same town killed Hassan Nidaljuni. An Israeli strike on Kalawaya Tower killed one person and wounded another. Israel has issued a new round of forced displacement orders for the residents of nine towns in southern Lebanon. In a post on X, the Israeli army's Arabic spokesperson Avichai Adre instructed residents of the villages and towns to leave immediately and move north of the Zahrani River. This all follows a new U.S. and France-brokered ceasefire deal that reportedly went into effect on Wednesday between Israel and Lebanon's Hezbollah militant group. It calls for an initial two-month halt to fighting and requires Hezbollah to end its armed presence in southern Lebanon, while Israeli troops are to return to their side of the border. According to Al Jazeera, Hezbollah leader Naim Qassem has dismissed the ceasefire as a, quote, farce, warning that northern Israel will remain a target as long as Israeli forces continue bombing Lebanon. Despite the AP reporting that Israel approved the ceasefire deal on Tuesday, the Israeli media outlet Ynet is reporting that Prime Minister Benjamin Netanyahu said Israel's government has not yet approved the implementation in a security cabinet meeting last night. There is currently no agreement, Netanyahu reportedly said. Hezbollah is opposed, and therefore I am not making a decision. If they agree, I will bring it to your approval. At least 3,526 Lebanese people have been killed and 10,733 injured in Israeli strikes on Lebanon since March 2nd, the country's health ministry said. Israel says 25 of its soldiers and four Israeli civilians have been killed over the same period on both sides of the border, according to the BBC, as the U.S. and Israel's war on Iran enters its 98th day. According to a new report from Al Jazeera, some Americans are revoking their anatomical donation pledges after an investigative documentary revealed that bodies being donated to U.S. universities for scientific research are being sold to the U.S. Navy and used to train Israeli military surgeons. Early this morning, the Senate passed a $69.5 billion budget reconciliation package to fund immigration enforcement operations through 2029, overcoming the concerns of several Republicans who are upset the bill did not include language barring the Trump administration from creating a $1.8 billion, quote, anti-weaponization fund to pay MAGA allies. The legislation passed 52-47. Senator Lisa Murkowski of Alaska was the only Republican to vote against it. The spending package now moves to the House, where Speaker Mike Johnson plans to pass it next week, according to The Hill. The House voted yesterday to approve a new round of aid for Ukraine and impose a fresh round of sanctions targeting the industries that support Russia's war effort. Those are the latest Pacifica headlines. For the Pacifica Network, I'm Jesse Lent.

WBAI New York at 99.5 FM, WBAI.org on the web. I'm Michael G. Haskins, your radio host and guide. And I was just thinking over the past couple of hours with Bob Henley and Jenna Flanagan, the importance of local news. Do you remember a few years back the Lac Megantic train derailment in Quebec, Canada? 47 people were killed, a 73 unattended rail car. And what about East Palestine? All of that is reported to all of us because of local radio. It's so important to sustain WBAI. It's 8 o'clock coming up next.

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There It Be, the new one from Gorillaz called Orange County on ERS. 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And get it to me by 10 o'clock. You'll be in the running to see Gorillaz at the TD Garden October 1st. 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
4: Live from NPR News in Washington, I'm Dave Mattingly. The Senate has voted to fund federal immigration enforcement for the next 3 years through President Trump's second term in the White House. The vote was 52-47. Alaska's Lisa Murkowski was the lone Republican to vote against the bill. It provides $70 billion to U.S. Immigration and Customs Enforcement as well as the Border Patrol. Republican senators rejected attempts to add language to the bill that would have banned Trump's anti-weaponization fund. A sweeping elections overhaul endorsed by President Trump has failed in the Senate. NPR's Miles Parks says GOP lawmakers tried to tack the Save America Act to an immigration funding package.
5: The act would have required all new voters to show a document proving their U.S. citizenship, like a passport or a birth certificate, when they registered to vote. It's already illegal for non-citizens to vote, and countless audits and investigations have found that non-citizen voting is not a major problem in American elections. But it's an issue President Trump is fixated on, and he threatened not to sign any other legislation if the SAVE Act didn't pass. Still, it's been clear for months that there was not enough support in the Senate to pass it. Now, experts worry that if Republicans underperform in the midterms, Trump will use the failure as a reason to question the legitimacy of the results. Miles Parks, NPR News, Washington.
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6: Right now it's 74 degrees under partly cloudy skies at 7:31. Good morning. I'm Claire Lane with WBEZ News. The Obama Presidential Center Museum traces President Barack Obama's journey from childhood to the White House. Artifacts on display include the Bible he used when he was sworn into office in 2013, clothes worn by former First Lady Michelle Obama, and even a section dedicated to the family dogs, Bo and Sonny. Museum director Dr. Louise Bernard says the curation uses photos, video, sound, and artifacts to create a sensory experience for guests. The ticketed museum opens to the public on Juneteenth on the city's south side. A new Illinois law aims to ease some of the burden for families with babies in the neonatal intensive care unit. It guarantees parents with babies in the NICU up to 20 days of unpaid job protected leave. Francinette Yamas is a mother and founder of Little Warriors. It's an organization that helps provide gifts to parents in the midst of their NICU journeys. She joined WBEZ in the Loop to talk about why the protected leave is so important.
7: It took us 380 days to get home. And I am a firm believer that being there for your children makes a huge difference, and they feel you.
6: Illinois is only the second state in the U.S. to require job-protected NICU leave. Now stay with us. We are going to talk a bit about one of our favorite shows here at WBEZ, Wait, Wait, Don't Tell Me, as it welcomes its newest scorekeeper this weekend. Although Slade succeeds Bill Curtis, we're going to check in with him in about 15 minutes. Right here on WBEZ.
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6: White Sox taking on the Phillies in Philly tonight, 5:40 first pitch. Cubs rallied to beat the A's in the ninth last night, 7-6. They'll have the Giants 1:20, if the weather allows, at Wrigley. 7:33, this is WBEZ.
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10: It's Morning Edition from NPR News. I'm Michelle Martin.
11: And I'm Steve Inskeep. John Bolton agreed to plead guilty.
10: Bolton once served as President Trump's national security advisor. He later became a tough critic of the president's. His plea for mishandling classified information would resolve the criminal case the Justice Department brought against Bolton last year.
11: NPR Justice correspondent Ryan Lucas has the unclassified version of this story. He's in our studio, Studio 31. Ryan, thanks for coming by.
12: Good morning, Steve.
11: What were the charges against Bolton?
12: So look, Bolton was indicted in October on 18 criminal counts for retention and transmission of national defense information. And the allegations in the indictment date to his time as national security advisor, as you said, in Trump's first term. Now, prosecutors say that Bolton regularly took handwritten notes about what he was doing on a daily basis as national security advisor. So things that he was hearing in meetings with U.S. intelligence officials, military officials, or in talks with foreign leaders. And then he would send that very sensitive information, some of it highly classified, to two family members, either in text messages or in email. And I will also say that FBI agents discovered digital or printed copies of some of that at his home.
11: Okay, so lots of evidence to back up the allegations. What is the agreement then?
12: So first off, it's important to say that this is a tentative plea deal. It would still have to be signed off on by a judge. But a person familiar with the matter tells me that under the plea deal, Bolton would plead guilty to a single count of retaining classified information. He would also face a fine of a little more than $2 million. And he could face anywhere from zero prison time to up to 5 years in prison. But that is much, much less than if he had taken this case to trial and been found guilty. Now, a judge, as I said, has to still approve any plea deal. And ultimately, it's the judge who's going to decide on Bolton's sentence. Now, I reached out to the Justice Department. It declined to comment other than referring me to a court notice scheduling a rearrangement for Bolton at the end of the month. And that is something that often signals that a plea deal has been agreed to.
11: People will remember the backstory here. The FBI searched President Trump's residence when he was out of office a few years ago. He was found to be keeping classified information on a stage, in a bathroom. The case against him was thrown out by a judge that he appointed. Now, is there some irony that Trump's Justice Department, that he closely controls, would pursue Bolton over classified information?
12: Well, look, Bolton has said that he thinks that he is being targeted for political reasons, for being a very outspoken critic of President Trump. Mm-hmm. That is Bolton's view. But look, former prosecutors, former senior intelligence officials who I have spoken with think that this case against Bolton has real legal merit. The investigation, it's important to say, began under the Biden administration. It continued under Trump. The indictment is 26 pages long. It has detailed allegations in it. And it's important to say that the process that led to Bolton's indictment was normal. And that is very different from, say, the first prosecution of former FBI Director James Comey or New York State Attorney General Letitia James. Remember, they were indicted last year after Trump publicly called on the Justice Department to go after them.
11: Right.
12: Career prosecutors thought those cases were weak. They were overruled. And ultimately, those cases were tossed after court found the prosecutor who secured them was unlawfully put in place. So the list of the president's perceived enemies who have been targeted by the Justice Department is long. And one of the side effects of the Justice Department that is seen as targeting political enemies is that even when an investigation is legitimate, it can be perceived by the public as being driven by politics and revenge.
11: Ryan, thanks for the insights and for going through the differences there. Really appreciate it.
12: Thank you.
11: NPR's Ryan Lucas.
10: The U.S. has counted about 2,000 measles cases so far this year. Still, more parents than ever before are opting their kids out of vaccines. Michigan used to have one of the highest school vaccination exemption rates, so public officials made it harder for parents to opt out. It worked. Until it didn't. Kate Wells with our partner KFF Health News explains.
13: Michigan is a state where you can opt your kid out of vaccines for pretty much any reason. And so for many years, if you were trying to register your kid for school and you forgot to get them that tetanus booster.
14: You know, at the last minute, oops, I forgot to do this. I'm just going to sign a waiver and be done with it.
13: Norm Hess is the executive director of the Michigan Association for Local Public Health.
14: That's not really the way we want parents to make decisions on this issue.
13: So in 2014, health officials created a new rule for parents wanting a waiver for religious or personal reasons.

Coming up now on this week's Release Radar, in partnership with the Kingston Music Office, we're pleased to present a new cover song by Lucas Wimmer called Lifer, originally released by New Orleans supergroup Down. More locally, Lucas recorded the song at his home studio, creating a sonic departure from his previous release by exploring the heavier territory that was the foundation of his musicianship. Follow the artist at CLKW2002 on Instagram to keep up with the latest news. 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
2: Bound toward 90. Coming up, talking taxes, the Planet Money team traces the life of a tax loophole from creation, discovery, exploitation, all the way to watching it get closed shut. That's in 15 minutes.
3: Live from NPR News in Washington, I'm Dave Mattingly. The U.S. economy gained more jobs in the month of May than analysts were forecasting. The Labor Department says employers added 172,000 jobs as the nation's jobless rate held steady at 4.3%. The job gains were led by leisure and hospitality. Some Republicans in Congress have been pushing back on President Trump's choice of Bill Pulte to serve as acting director of national intelligence. NPR's Franco Ordonez says Trump's D&I choice and his support for an anti-weaponization fund are sparking stepped-up GOP criticism.
4: Critics argue that the president's pushing the envelope too far, but more likely it all comes down to the political calendar. John McHenry, a veteran Republican strategist, says Republicans are looking ahead to the midterms.
5: We are largely through the primaries, where the president can do the most damage to people who cross him within his own party, and moving on to the general, where I think some people either feel a little bit more vulnerable or feel like they need to, you know, in a year that doesn't look great for Republicans right now, want to establish their own record.
4: But he says it'd be wrong to call the president a lame duck, noting that Trump has been counted out several times before, only to wield his influence again. Franco Ordonez, NPR News.
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2: Right now it's 75 degrees under partly sunny skies. At 8:31, good morning. I'm Claire Lane with WBEZ News. One person has died after a suspicious incident on the Eisenhower Expressway. Sun-Times reports it took federal officials and Illinois State Police 9 hours yesterday to investigate an emergency involving a vehicle in the outbound lanes near Mannheim Road. The details of the incident are unclear, but the Cook County Medical Examiner's Office confirmed the death. State police said lanes had reopened by 7 p.m. last night. The Chicago Bears have wrapped up organized team activities for the offseason. This was the first chance to see some of the returning players hit the field as they try to build off of last season's surprise playoff run. Rome Odunze is to take a larger role as he enters the solidified number one wide receiver for the first time in his career. That's after DJ Moore was traded to Buffalo in March. Odunze says he's not feeling any extra pressure as the leader of the receivers room.
6: For me, I think it's the room as a collective. Now that DJ's gone, it's the collective group. So for me, you know, I just want to be the best receiver possible for this team. I feel like I provide many assets to do that. And I'm comfortable with a lot of the target share as well as the other guys getting involved so we can be the best offense possible.
2: The team will hold a 3-day mandatory minicamp next week before breaking until late July when training camp opens. Chicago police are preparing for a potential teen takeover at the city's Foster Beach later today. Law Club Chicago reporting the large youth gathering could lead to parking restrictions throughout the area. Police say they may also need to intermittently close the off-ramps at Lawrence and Foster Avenues along DuSable Lakeshore Drive. Stay with us. We've got more news next, including a new NPR poll of teachers that found how many are using AI to save time. But a majority of teachers also say they're worried about AI's impact on students' critical thinking. That's in about 10 minutes. Stay with us.
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2: We are going to see some showers and thunderstorms later this afternoon and then again tonight, some of which could bring some pretty heavy winds. Right now, we've got 74 degrees at 8:33. 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
9: It's Morning Edition from NPR News. I'm Steve Inskeep.
10: And I'm Michelle Martin. Good morning. The Trump administration wants to end a requirement for large and mid-sized companies to disclose their workers' race, ethnicity, and gender. The rule, in place since 1966, is meant to root out discrimination in hiring and promotions. But priorities at the nation's premier civil rights agency have changed. NPR's Andrea Hsu reports.
11: The Equal Employment Opportunity Commission began gathering demographic data at the height of the civil rights era, a time when
12: Black workers tended to be congregated in the less skilled general laborer jobs
11: and not the higher skilled positions
12: that would be better paid, that would lead toward advancement and managerial opportunities.
11: Carla Gilbride was at the EEOC during the Biden administration. Over decades, she says, the data has played a key role in holding employers accountable.
12: It's one of the first things that you can look at as you're trying to learn more.
11: About why, say, there are so few women or Black people in leadership at a certain company. But now the EEOC has given the White House a proposal to stop collecting the data altogether. What's more, the agency also wants to overturn a 1979 rule, one that allowed companies to take temporary steps to hire, say, more women or Black people, if the data revealed an imbalance. Hai Feldblum served as a commissioner under President Obama.
13: So this is the EEOC giving employers the roadmap of how they can take race and gender into account in a positive way and not violate the law that says you cannot discriminate on the basis of race or sex.
11: But President Trump's EEOC is not okay with that roadmap. Agency Chair Andrea Lucas has repeatedly argued that race or sex should never influence employment decisions. On social media, she called on white men to come forward if they think they've been denied opportunities because of their race or sex. And she's going after companies she thinks have crossed the line. In an interview with NPR earlier this year, she said the rules are the same for everyone, no matter who's the victim, who's the oppressor.
14: Those terms don't matter based on race. If you're being treated differently based on race, the exact same rules apply to you.
11: Lucas elaborated on that point at the Fortune Workplace Innovation Summit last month. She argued her agency exists to ensure equal opportunity, not equitable outcomes.
15: Are you going to say that the solution is a perpetual victim complex, where the reason someone should have rights is because they were victimized previously?
11: She called that an ugly version of our country.
15: Regardless of what has happened before, the way to stop discriminating based on race is to stop discriminating based on race. The end, full stop.
11: But getting rid of the 1979 rule won't actually be the end. A pair of Supreme Court precedents stand in the way. These decades-old rulings found employers could give preferential treatment to people of color and women to address underrepresentation as long as it was temporary and didn't create an absolute barrier for white people or men. Feldblum says those landmark decisions remain good law, but for how long, she's not sure.
13: I think the Supreme Court is just waiting for a case that might allow them to overturn those two important cases.
11: And the way things are going at the EEOC, such a case could already be in the pipeline. Andrea Hsu, NPR News.
9: One American veteran has led the way in making use of a plot of land in Los Angeles. The government has said for decades that it wants to make use of that land for veterans' housing. The government said this without doing it. Then a man found his own use for some of the real estate. NPR's Quill Lawrence has his story.
16: I first met John Fulmer years ago doing outreach to homeless veterans on Hollywood Boulevard. Combat vets sleeping on sidewalks, steps away from the glamour and the movie stars. It was a jarring contradiction. But where I saw him last was the Japanese Garden on the West LA VA campus. And that is a more comforting contradiction.
17: We are here in the city. And aside from, like, an occasional helicopter, it's hard to imagine you're only a quarter mile away from the 405 freeway.
16: The garden was built in 1968, but for at least 20 years, it's been neglected and overgrown. That's how Fulmer found it about 6 years ago and started to...

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1: From V2 Helicopters, Mr. Luke, how are you?
2: Hi, John. Going really well, mate.
1: You guys are there at 219 Qantas Avenue at Archfield Airport there. Now, is it true? I don't know whether this is true or not, but do you guys go to Eagle Heights Resort?
2: Yes, we do. That's one of our favourite locations.
1: Oh, that's my favourite location.
2: Such lovely staff up there.
1: Yeah, I love
2: beautiful
1: that place.
2: Beautiful food. Yeah, really friendly. They're really great up there, and it's a fun place to land.
0: John Griffin in the Afternoons.
1: We have Simia here. Hey, I love the City Couch. Have you been on one of them before?
3: Oh, yeah. Yeah, I love the City Couch. I love going up the river in on
1: now,
3: City Couch.
1: How does your hair go with the wind going in your hair? How does that roll?
3: Oh, I can tie it back or just let it blow all in my face.
1: Wow, that's amazing. You let it blow all over your face? Like the City Couch or what? What are you talking about?
3: Stop it, John.
1: What are you talking about? I don't understand.
3: You're talking about the wind.
1: Oh, the wind
3: in my hair.
1: The wind in your hair.
3: Yeah.
0: John Griffin in the Afternoons.
1: Former journalist Laura Domenko, how are you? We used to film crocodiles all the time, even on the inlet in Cairns there. Remember that time I had to do that video for Seagrass Watch?
4: Yes, well, that's very true. I wasn't actually there on that day, John.
1: No, no.
4: With you, and I don't know if I would have actually, because I'm a little bit worried about the crocs. I'm sure they can run a lot faster than me at short distance.
0: John Griffin in the Afternoons on Variety Digital Radio.

All right, that's about it for us. We had a good time this morning. The morning set is done. Traditional jazz is on your way with the jazz police holding court, keeping everybody in line. Anyway, I'll see y'all next week. I'm Dave Dotrieve. We'll start it up again next week. Yeah, I'll be in next week and keep this going. We'll go out with some music from Steve Gadd Band, Duke's Anthem, and close it out with that. Y'all take it easy and have a good weekend.

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4: This is In the Loop, coming to you live from WBEZ. It's Friday, and there's a lot to catch you up on in our weekly news recap. A marathon late-night legislative session in Springfield ends with a $56 billion state budget. But the bigger news might have been what didn't pass. That includes a package designed to keep the Chicago Bears in Illinois instead of moving to Northwest Indiana. So what's the latest on the football team's stadium saga? We'll dig into that, and we'll break down some new legislation that did get the green light. Plus, ICE agents spark chaos in the city's Albany Park neighborhood, crashing into a woman's car and threatening residents as they chased and detained a man. Media outlets got a first glance at the Obama Presidential Center campus. We'll tell you what's inside. And could NASCAR roar its way back to Chicago? We'll get to those stories and much more with our panel of journalists. I'm Sasha Ann Simons. Hang tight. In the Loop is up after this news from NPR.
5: Live from NPR News in Washington, I'm Corva Coleman. Stocks opened lower this morning after the Labor Department reported another solid month of job gains in May. NPR Scott Horsley reports the Dow Jones Industrial Average slipped about 190 points in early trading.
6: U.S. employers added 172,000 jobs last month, while the unemployment rate held steady at a low 4.3%. It was the third month in a row the government reported sizable job gains. Employment figures for March and April were also revised up by a total of 93,000 jobs. Restaurants, health care, and local government accounted for much of the hiring in May. Financial services, on the other hand, cut jobs during the month. With signs that the labor market is finding its footing, the Federal Reserve is likely to focus attention on curbing inflation, which has been moving in the wrong direction. That makes it unlikely the Fed will cut interest rates anytime soon, despite persistent calls for a rate cut from President Trump. Scott Horsley, NPR News, Washington.
5: 2 days into a U.S. brokered ceasefire, Israel is expanding its target zone in Lebanon. The Israeli military issued new warnings today to villages in southern Lebanon. NPR's Jane Arraf reports from Beirut. Residents were told to leave.
7: The Israeli military issued urgent warnings to 8 villages in southern Lebanon, telling residents to evacuate their homes ahead of potential airstrikes. They included 2 villages which had not previously received evacuation warnings in this war. Lebanon's state news agency said the Israeli military struck one of the villages shortly after. Video posted on social media showed roads jammed with people leaving one of the biggest villages in the Sidon district after the warnings. The ceasefire reached in Washington Wednesday called on Iran-backed Hezbollah to stop fighting while allowing Israel to continue attacks and remain in South Lebanon. Hezbollah has rejected the agreement. Jane Arraf, NPR News, Beirut.
5: Britain's public spending watchdog says King Charles's disgraced brother, Andrew Mountbatten Windsor, was making money off royal properties while living rent-free. Andrew was evicted from a royal lodge earlier this year as police investigate his ties to late sex offender Jeffrey Epstein. NPR's Lauren Freyer reports from London.
8: Until April, Andrew earned rental income from 3 Windsor Estate cottages he was subletting while he lived for free in another one. He also charged rent to his staff. And his daughters, Princesses Beatrice and Eugenie, who are not working royals, were nevertheless living in royal palaces with their rent paid by their uncle, King Charles. This is all from the public spending watchdog's first report on royal residences in 20 years. Buckingham Palace is the report is in line with its commitment to transparency. Andrew denies wrongdoing in his friendship with Epstein, but is still under police investigation for allegedly passing him secrets. Lauren Freyer, NPR News, London.
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9: Right now, it's 75 degrees under partly sunny skies at 9:04. Good morning. I'm Claire Lane with WBEZ News. Illinois passed a little-known law nearly 20 years ago that prohibits excessive idling of diesel vehicles, like heavy-duty trucks and private buses. The law bars those vehicles from idling more than 10 minutes in an hour. But a WBEZ investigation found that the law has only been enforced in the Chicago area twice. Former state representative Elaine Neckerts proposed the bill.
10: And we only received two records back.
11: Okay, that's more in line with what I might have expected. I don't think they're writing them at all.
9: Local law enforcement says the rule requires officers to stake out a vehicle for an hour, and that time is better spent on more pressing public safety duties. A proposed change to Chicago's building code is getting pushback over safety concerns. Currently, buildings with more than two stories are required to have more than one stairwell. Block Club reporting some older people are pushing the city to allow for a single stairway in new buildings of up to five stories. Affordable housing advocates say that would make apartment construction less expensive and increase the number of developments with higher density. Officials from the city's building and fire departments are against the change. We're going to have kind of a stormy afternoon. Rain will find us in spots, could bring some heavy winds, even hail. High near 81. 905, I'm Claire Lane. This is WBEZ News.
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13: Good morning, Chicago. I'm Sasha Ann Simons, and this is In the Loop. As we do every Friday, it's time to catch up on what's been happening lately across Chicago and Illinois in our weekly news recap. That's where we take you behind the headlines with local journalists working on stories like these.
14: I'm Susana Mendoza, and I'm running for mayor of Chicago.
15: This will be Mendoza's second attempt running for mayor.
16: Election day is February 27th.
17: 7 months, it's not that far away.
18: Illinois lawmakers wrapped up their spring legislative session.
19: The nearly $56 billion state budget passed overnight.
20: We're looking at a one-time payment of $400 for SNAP recipients.
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22: Governor Pritzker's build plan did not get a vote.
23: The mega projects bill was shelved due to legitimate concerns.
13: At the table this week to help break down the top stories, A.D. Quigg, Cook County and Chicago government reporter for the Chicago Tribune. Quinn Myers, Block Club Chicago reporter covering Wicker Park, Westtown and Bucktown and City Hall, too. And for the first time on the news recap, it's Mawa Iqbal, WBEZ senior state house reporter. Welcome, everyone. Good to see you.
24: Good to see you.
25: Great to be back.
24: Thanks for having us.
13: Happy Friday. Mawa, I got to start with you because it has been a busy month, not just for you, but for the folks in Springfield. And despite going into overtime, the House didn't adjourn until, what, after four in the morning on Monday?
24: It was insane.
13: It was insane. Lawmakers weren't able to pass a stadium funding package. So let's start with that. Catch us up on the late night drama.
24: And it was dramatic, Sasha. But basically, for those who weren't following the play-by-play with the stadium bill, you know, the House had proposed this plan to give the Bears a tax break on constructing a new stadium in Arlington Heights. So that had been in the works since February. You know, that's when State Representative Cam Buckner of Chicago introduced the bill. And the House had been talking about it, working through it. They passed it. But then when it came over to the Senate, there were some major issues. And so the Senate basically came in. It was Saturday at 11 p.m., so the penultimate day of the session, and they just dropped this what's being called a Hail Mary proposal to try to assuage and appease to you know the lawmakers in the caucus who were concerned about the House proposal. And it basically shifted it completely to it being a proposal where municipalities in Cook County, like larger ones like Chicago, Arlington Heights, could create a stadium finance authority to build a publicly owned stadium. And so then the Bears wouldn't have to pay any property taxes on it. But, you know, it dropped. The bill dropped at 11 p.m. People at this point were pretty tired and just kind of like all over the place.
13: Well, A.D., were you surprised lawmakers were unable to pass that mega projects bill to pave the way for a Bears stadium in Illinois?
24: No.
26: In part because they wait until the very last minute to do things.
13: There's that.
26: Yeah. And there were so many moving parts in this and so many different caucuses who wanted different things that I was not optimistic that they would pull this off. I wouldn't be surprised if they did, because, like,
0: here I go again. I'm hearing trumpets blow again. All aglow again.
1: Hey, Terry, hand me the fly swatter.
2: Huh? Oh.
1: Careful,
2: oh,
1: careful.
2: Here.
1: Shh. Don't scare him away. Thanks. Ah, got him. Ah, moon through the trees, music over the water, our own little cabin.
2: For two whole weeks.
1: For two whole weeks is right.
2: It's good, isn't it?
1: Oh, it's the life.
2: That's because it took us so long to get it.
1: What do you mean so long? We've just been married a year. You one of those people who wants to waltz off on a honeymoon the minute she's married?
2: Uh-huh.
1: Well, me, I'm different. I want to see if it's going to last before I go traipsing off on a trip with a brand new wife.
2: That's right. It's been a whole year since. What a year.
1: Oh, yeah. Married 2 weeks and a shake-up at the store and I'm out. Gosh, took me almost a month to find another job.
2: Then we came home one day and found the furniture on the sidewalk.
1: They foreclosed on the guy who owned the apartment house.
2: A whole month's rent lost. Hey, what happened after that?
1: You mean you've forgotten? The horse and the wagon that ran into our car, remember?
2: Oh, yeah.
1: I should have been a lawyer.
2: Then my tonsils had to act up. Oh, Russ, all those tough breaks, you shouldn't have married me.
1: Why, just on account of little things like that, they were all for the best, baby. It was good in everything.
2: Mm-hmm, taking a chance. That's a nice tune.
1: Yeah, it's selling very well, too.
3: Yoo-hoo, anybody home?
2: Oh, hello, Mrs. Cooper.
3: I was just on my way to the cabin, and I thought you might like to see Yesterday's Herald. Herbert brought it with him from the city.
2: Oh, thanks, Mrs. Cooper.
3: Well, I'll be trotting along now. Nighty-night.
2: Good night, and thanks very much. Turn on the light, will you, dear?
1: Sure. I thought we came down here to get away from the world and all its troubles. What's so important in the paper?
2: I just haven't seen it. Russ, look at this.
1: What?
2: This article.
1: What article?
2: Here.
1: Hey. Well-known department stores to merge. New firm to be named Obler and Corwin.
2: Russ, is that good or bad?
1: I don't know yet. Announced yesterday, the two old firms. Corwin is retiring and Obler buys out interest. Oh, this is bad.
2: Are you sure?
1: Well, it stands to reason. The firm that bounced me is taking over the store I'm with now. If they merge the two staffs, I'll be among the first to go.
2: Oh, Russ, just when we were enjoying ourselves.
1: Yes, well, we're still going to enjoy ourselves. We're going to forget we ever read the paper.
2: Sure.
1: We're going to put the whole thing out of our minds for the rest of the vacation, you understand?
2: All right, dear.
1: Time enough to find out what the score is when we get back, okay?
2: Of course, Russ, only... Well, if the worst comes to the worst, I can go out and get a job again.
1: You? Darling, what would you do? Model maternity clothes?
2: Oh, Russ... For a minute, I forgot.
0: Taking a chance on us.
1: That was Taking a Chance on Love, and the next stop, neighbors, on our sentimental journey is a great song played by a great band. The late Glenn Miller's Chattanooga Choo Choo.

0: How do you like that, little pal? You want some more? Okay, suppose we try the Lindy Hop.
1: What are you doing with that baby?
0: I'm teaching the kid how to jitterbug. What else?
1: Less than an hour after his feeding, you'll upset his stomach. Put him back in his crib.
0: Oh, I won't hurt him. Say, what are you doing out of bed? You know what the doctor said.
1: I'm all right. And turn the music down. Babies have sensitive ears.
0: Are you kidding? He likes it. Look at him. See the way he's kicking his legs?
1: Well, that's on account of the way you're holding him, silly. Well, I guess I'll have to. There.
0: Now, you see what you've done? Turn it on again, will you, dear?
1: Oh, now, that hasn't anything to do with it. Oh, well.

0: I want him to be himself, not an echo of his old man. Anyway, suppose I don't turn out so good.
1: Oh, you. Well, how about... No. No, let's hear some suggestions from you for a change. Well, Mr. Palmer?
0: Well, as long as you ask, I've been giving it a lot of thought. You know, a name can make or break a kid. It could mean the difference between success and just getting by, right?
1: I guess so.
0: Well, now you can laugh if you want to, but maybe it could just happen to come out that this little guy here could become president.
1: Oh.
0: Oh, and I know it sounds silly, but every few years somebody gets to be president.
1: Well, what do you want to name him? Vote for me, Palmer?
0: Now, quit kidding. Last night I looked up the presidents in the World Almanac, and you know what?
1: What?
0: Five of them were named James. James Madison, Monroe, Polk, Buchanan, and Garfield.
1: So
0: I figure with all the names there are to choose from, the voters pick James once every six times. That makes James a favorite. When the time comes for our guy, of course, it may not mean a thing, but on the other hand, it can't hurt, can it? What do you say?
1: James Palmer. James Palmer.
0: James William Palmer. There were three presidents named William.
1: Oh, all right. I suppose everybody will call him Jimmy.
0: Everybody else will, but I'll have a special name for him. Hiya, Prez.
1: Oh, Russ.
0: Well, I better hurry up and get this filled out before you. Mommy changes her mind, kiddo. Name of child. Palmer. James William. Now we're all set. Oh, yeah, the date. What's today's date, Terry?
1: It's the 7th.
0: Thank you. December 7th, 1941. You just heard Glenn Miller's recording of Chattanooga Choo Choo. This is your platter spinner, Russ Palmer. And tonight for my swan song, I'm doing a switch. I'm playing all of my old favorites. Next on the list is a tune that was a big favorite with the boys during the war because it said a lot we wanted to say and said it a lot better. Phil Moore and his four playing Shoo Shoo Baby.
2: Look, Russ, if I'm going to get you to the station on time, we better start pronto.
3: Oh, Chuck, there's time enough for them to have one last dance together. Russ, go ahead and dance with Terry.
0: Sure, how about it, Terry?
1: You betcha.
2: I'd better dig the car out of the parking lot. Don't want you to miss that train and get Portmore.
0: Come on, baby, smile.
1: Sure. Oh, Russ, suppose something happens to you.
0: Oh, listen, honey, I'll take care of myself. I wasn't an Eagle Scout for nothing.
1: But this is war, and
0: darling,
1: lots of men...
0: Darling, nothing's going to happen to me. We're just not that kind of people.
1: What do you mean? What kind of people are we?
0: We're the kind of things don't happen to. Our names never get in the paper. We never find $10,000 bills on the street. We don't have safes fall on us either. We plug along and work hard, and little by little we get ahead.
1: Oh, I certainly hope
0: and
1: so.
0: Stop worrying about me. I'll be all right. I just hope you and the Prez get along.
1: Now what can happen to us?
0: I don't know how you're going to make out on my allotment. The way prices are going, I don't know how long that 900 in the bank's going
1: to
0: last.
1: Well, if I need to, there are plenty of jobs.
0: Well, what about the little Prez?
1: Oh, we could stay with Phil and his wife. They're crazy about him.
0: Well, I don't want to be under any obligations to Phil.
1: Well, if I pay room and board, we aren't obligated. And anyhow, it was just an idea in case I had to go to work. Now, look, don't you worry about us. We'll be fine. Only, oh, we're going to miss you, Russ.
0: Now, don't start that, Terry. Got to keep a stiff lower lip.
1: Upper lip.
0: No, your upper's okay, baby. It's your lower that's trembling a bit.
1: Thanks, I'll watch it. Better still, darling, let's not say anything more. Let's dance, huh? Just pretend it's an ordinary dance and you're not going away. And when the music stops, we won't even kiss or say goodbye.
0: I know.
1: I'll just go into the little girl's room and you go on out in the car and we won't have any fuss or have any tears or... Or anything.
0: But Terry...
1: How about it, soldier?
0: All right.
4: Bye, bye, baby. Shoo, shoo.
0: Excuse me. Next you're going to hear the song that just about told the story for the boys that came back from Europe and the Pacific. The Harry James version of It's Been a Long, Long Time.
5: Attention, please. Arriving out of underpass 3, passengers from the Mid-Continent Limited, from New York, Philadelphia, Pittsburgh, arriving from underpass 3.
1: Jimmy, hold on to Mother's hand.

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0: A year and a half.

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0: happy to have that lovely up and that and that and that and that and that.
1: Ariel, escúchame. 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

0: Gracias, no sé por qué, pero gracias. ¿Por qué? Ah, gracias. Bueno, mire, ahora vamos a...
1: June 8th, and it's the start of Wear Orange Weekend. June 5th, also known as Donut Day, the Festival of Popular Delusions Day, Horseradish Day, National Moonshine Day, National Veggie Burgers Day. Good morning, it's 7 o'clock, you're listening to KBRW, 680 AM in Barrow, at Kusuk and Wainwright, 91.9 FM in Barrow, 88.1 FM in Kartovik, Noixon and Point Lay, 101.5 FM in Point Hope, and Anaktuvik Pass, worldwide at KBRW.org, public radio for the North Shore, broadcasting from the top of the world, Barrow, Alaska. It's Friday, June 5th, the short-term forecast for the Northern Arctic Coast. Cloudy with a 40% chance of snow and a high near 28. West winds around 10 miles an hour. Cloudy tonight, 10% chance of snow, low around 25. West winds around 10 miles an hour. Cloudy on Saturday, 20% chance of snow, high near 28. West winds around 10 miles an hour. We're still at 27 degrees. West winds at 10 miles an hour. Wind chill at 18. Visibility at 2.5 miles. The barometer is down to 29.99. Humidity is up to 92%.
2: Live from NPR News in Washington, I'm Korva Coleman. The World Health Organization and Africa's CDC have launched a plan to respond to the ongoing Ebola outbreak in the center of the African continent. As NPR's Jonathan Lambert reports, they're aiming to raise more than $500 million to fund the plan.
3: It's been 3 weeks since the WHO declared the Ebola outbreak an international health emergency. It's already one of the largest ever and shows no signs of slowing down. WHO Director General Tedros Adhanom Ghebreyesus says the plan focuses on strengthening every stage of the response.
4: Surveillance must lead quickly to testing. Testing must trigger isolation and care. Infection prevention must protect health workers and patients, and community engagement must be continuous, grounded in trust, and responsive to concerns.
3: Officials say the response will cost $518 million through November. So far, they've only gotten pledges of a bit more than half that from countries, NGOs, and philanthropies. Jonathan Lambert, NPR News.
2: Regulators say the United States Postal Service won't run out of cash next year, as had been previously feared. NPR's Hansi Lo Wang reports the updated outlook follows the Postal Service's decision to stop contributing to workers' retirement plans.
5: With people sending a lot less mail compared to decades ago, Postmaster General David Steiner told Congress back in March that the U.S. Postal Service was on track to be out of money and have to stop deliveries within a year. But the acting chair of the Postal Regulatory Commission, Robert Taub, now tells a House Oversight Subcommittee that regulators have suspended requirements for USPS to make around $15 billion in retirement payments over the next few years.
6: The Commission's action offers some breathing room and extends the time before the Postal Service's reported insolvency and the stated crisis of stopping mail delivery to at least another several years, provided the Postal Service makes judicious decisions about its expenditures starting now.
5: USPS is a financial supporter of NPR. Hansi Lo Wang, NPR News.
2: Today we are remembering our colleagues, award-winning NPR photojournalist David Gilkey and Afghan interpreter for NPR and photojournalist Sabihullah Tamana. They were targeted and killed in Afghanistan covering the war there 10 years ago today. Gilkey covered a myriad of stories for NPR, including the wars in Iraq and Afghanistan and the devastating 2010 earthquake in Haiti.
7: It's hard, but you can't get caught up in it and become part of it. 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
2: David Gilkey cared deeply about sharing the stories of U.S. service members fighting wars far from home and how their lives changed when they returned home. David Gilkey and Zabi Tamana are the only NPR journalists to have been killed in the line of duty. 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
8: You're listening to Statewide News from Alaska Public Media. I'm Hannah Floor. Three canoes departed Haines on Saturday for the Celebration Festival in Juneau. The boats carried some two dozen people, locals, some from other parts of Alaska, and even the lower 48 in Canada. As Avery Elfelt reports for the Alaska Desk, the three canoes were among more than a dozen headed to Juneau from across the region for the event.
9: It's just after 7 a.m., and people are bustling around the Alaska Native Brotherhood Hall in Haines, packing camping gear into three brightly painted dugout canoes. They're preparing for a 90-mile journey to Juneau for the biennial Celebration Festival. That's a gathering for and celebration of Tlingit, Haida, and Tsimshian people.
10: The earlier we can go, the better. I don't know how long it's going to stay nice. And we got 48 miles to go against the tide. So.
9: That's Wayne Price, whose Tlingit name is Kajay Sutsiok. He's a Tlingit master carver, widely known for his work duplicating historic totem poles, designing and carving new ones, and building seaworthy dugout canoes. Price will captain one of the boats, which he carved more than a decade ago. It will carry six polers. He provides some words of wisdom before the group heads off.
10: When you get tired, you're going to find a deeper place to pull from. You're going to pull from there and keep pulling.
9: After everyone loads up their gear, they roll the canoes down to the water. Price's crew climbs in, and after Price takes his seat, they adjust the boat's position and start paddling toward a nearby beach.
11: Okay, we're clear.
10: Okay, all ahead. Let's go to Juneau.
9: This year's group comes from all over. Of course, from Haines or Daishu, the area's Tlingit name. But there are also people here from the Carcross area, across the Canadian border, from Kodiak, and even Arizona, says Gooch Uhu, or Kevin Jones, of Juneau. He's Choctaw, has worked with Price for the last decade, and will captain another of the three canoes. He says he appreciates the inclusive nature of the festival.
12: Celebration, of course, is a Tlingit Tsimshian Haida thing, but they've been so gracious to open it up, and so... You know, even being not Tlingit, yes, I'm adopted, but I don't, you know, that's an honor and a privilege. It's not, it doesn't make me Tlingit, but they've been so gracious in just opening up and letting me be a part of this. And
9: Gooch Uhu says two of the three boats making the journey are traditional dugout canoes. The one he will captain was made a little differently. The bow and stern are carved from cedar. The rest is made of long strips of spruce.
12: Because the trees for these have to be like 500 years old.
9: Wow.
12: So few and far between, and we want to save the ones that are still out there for our future generations.
9: The three canoes make their way to the beach in front of town and are greeted by a sacred fire, plus a group that's there to bless the fleet. Price gets out of the boat and says this will be his seventh journey to Juneau. But
10: quite a few of us are on their first journey, and we want to hold them up. We want to...
9: He says the goal today is to make it nearly 30 miles. The tide will not be in their favor.
10: Wish us well. When it's cheese, I'm glad you came. Thank you for joining me.
9: The group will join dozens of other paddlers in Juneau for the festival, which runs through Saturday. Reporting in Haines, I'm Avery Elfelt.
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14: Good morning. It's 7:08 on this Friday morning. It's June 5th. The story comes from Yerith Rosen at the Alaska Beacon, published 1 p.m. yesterday. A new report says Alaskans collected more than 1.5 million pounds of marine debris last year in organized community cleanups involving nearly 1,700 people in total. The report, issued Wednesday by the Ocean Conservancy, the Alaska Sea Grant, and the Sitka Sound Science Center, summarizes beach trash cleanups conducted in 2025 in more than two dozen coastal communities or regions. Sites ranged from the Inupiat village of Wales, that is about 55 miles from Russia's mainland in the northwest, to Prince of Wales Island at the southern tip of the southeast panhandle. Christina Terman, the Ocean Conservancy's Arctic Marine Debris Manager, said in a statement, This report gives us an opportunity to better understand the scale of the marine debris problem in Alaska and highlight the incredible efforts happening in communities across the state. Ocean Conservancy is pleased to support and amplify the

0: stadium like the Staples Center in LA. I was reading about it, proposed in, I believe, 1997. It was the agreement was only finalized in 2001. It took 4 years of negotiations because when they first were proposing that stadium, they were building not only the stadium, but also luxury housing around it. There was no affordable housing present.
1: Yeah.
0: There was no labor representation.
1: Mm-hmm.
0: These things became structural elements of the agreement in the end, and it meant that the

0: Los Angeles community widely supported the Staples Center by the end.
1: Right. Because there was greater commitments to, like, have union workforce involved. And
0: because, yeah, exactly. You had, you know, you had community organizations, you had labor organizations working together, supporting one another, and negotiating these.
1: Yeah.
0: I don't want to say concessions. this community
1: They're negotiating
0: agreement.
1: The price of concessions.
0: The price of concessions.
1: Get the cost of that hot dog down. Put that in the CBA. That's what I'm saying. Okay.
0: This is not much of a negotiation. I think that's no. been really well clarified. It's, so far, it's appeared to be more of a some sort of situation where you're being compelled to do something
1: yeah,
0: based on
1: there was a
0: threats.
1: Word for that.
0: Based on significant repercussions involving a beloved hometown. Yeah.
1: I was also, as Reed and I were discussing this yesterday, and we're going to move on to our PSEF story here in a second. It was reminding me, this talk of the revenue upgrades, of like that the public is going to put up, you know, $300 million to make all these premium suites for people to cater to, like, make more money for the Blazers.
0: Mm.
1: This is maybe not the best, like, allegory in the world, but I was thinking of the whole Ritz-Carlton build out and how...
0: Oh, yeah. How's that going? I know that they removed all of the popular food cart
1: The food
0: pod.
1: Carts where people were hanging out all the time. They built a luxury tower for the Ritz-Carlton with a bunch of condos to
0: but now
1: cater to a richer clientele than... the food carts that were catering to everybody. And then gosh, it didn't turn out so good. Didn't pay their affordable housing fee to the city. They are now. They have a plan to do that now.
0: Well, that's good.
1: Like millions of dollars that they were sort of cheating the city out of, which is supposed to be like before this idea of like, if you're going to build, like, there has to be a relationship between public and private benefit, and if we're going to take this thing and make it very beneficial to, like, certain private citizens, which, gosh, it seems like we haven't attracted them in the way that people thought that we would.
0: Hmm, interesting. So a luxury product that is foisted upon a city does not actually have positive economic reverberations.
1: Well, I just don't understand. I mean, it's not that we can't build anything luxury. I'm not saying we can't have nice things. I'm just saying let's pay for it together.
0: Mm.
1: Why do I have to pay for it?
0: Oh, interesting. Yeah.
1: They're not even going to let
0: for
1: me
0: the
1: in there.
0: For the thing I can't go into. Yeah.
1: I just don't... The case has not been made to me. But yeah, that was... The visualization, again, is ripcitynotripoff.com/renovation. There's some good charts on there if you like that sort of thing. Okay, let's get into the PSEF of it all, because we have to be serious and we have to be on time. And
0: that's right.
1: Okay, the latest story about the Portland Clean Energy Fund has to do.
0: Some people have some new ideas for what to do with all this money.
1: They're not that new though. They're so old. So there is a initiative petition circulating.
0: Yes.
1: To divert a quarter of the Portland Clean Energy Fund to hire more...
0: Which is about $200 million, they say.
1: Yeah, they want to divert that to hire more police officers.
0: Yes, and this is kind of an... And to your point that this is sort of old hats. Is that the expression?
1: Speaking of hats.
0: There have been, you know, many people, not in the least, you know, the co-authors of this ballot measure... wanting to Swartwood and Bob Simrell is a former city council candidate saying we don't have enough cops in Portland.
1: We need more cops.
0: The very important ratio of cops to residents, which is a very real indicator of the quality of community safety.
1: And are you being serious?
0: I don't believe I have the sincerity cap on. That thing appears to have fallen off my head as I was saying that.
1: Okay.
0: It turns out that it's a controversial statistic that has really no correlation with community safety. You had, you know, like guys like James McCabe, who's a two-decade veteran of the NYPD, now a professor, pointing that, you know, New York City, they reduced their police force in the early 2000s. There was a drop in crime.
1: Yeah. Anyway, all of the
0: Okay. We are asking to divert money from the Portland Clean Energy Fund, right? A fund not only to combat climate change,
1: Climate Justice Fund
0: towards policing. they talk about, when we approved the PSEF tax, we thought it was just going to rake in $80 or $90 million. We didn't expect to get all this money. So we really we have too much money to dedicate to climate change, an issue that pretty much has just been stable.
1: I feel like we fixed it already. Anyway.
0: It's a stable issue. We've mostly fixed it. I don't see it like sort of ballooning in costs and having broader and broader reverberations.
1: Well, we got to tell you the new thing, which is that they're out there gathering signatures right now, but now there is a state ethics complaint from some of the signature gatherers who were hired to do this work by a company called Fieldworks. For what
0: we love Fieldworks, folks.
1: Reed was applying for a job with them yesterday.
0: I was in a very enriching
1: conversation
0: with an AI chatbot to set up my interview.
1: The ethics complaint here is that the signature gatherers say that they were trained to fudge the truth about
0: let's say put paper clips over the word police.
1: Put the binder clip over the word police on the initiative.
0: Emphasize the general public safety benefits.
1: Right.
0: With a particular focus on non-police emergency services.
1: Right. Saying that it's going to speed up long 911 wait times, and it's also going to fund fire and non-armed forces or whatever.
0: In effect, to cough as you're pitching the ballot measure so as to obfuscate the main focus of the ballot measure.
1: Which, just to be clear, the ballot measure, I mean, maybe it would improve 911 response times, unclear on that. But
0: I would say that's a secondary.
1: Right, and they're also like, oh, it'll help us, hire more diverse police officers. The text of the measure doesn't say anything about that. It said the initiative petition says we want to hire like 400 more cops. Sworn police officers, not unarmed emergency response worker. That doesn't have anything to do with that.
0: Now, I will say, if Fieldworks is saying that we are that by citing the ballot measure that the Portland Police is dedicated to improving diversity, cultural competency, and trust, I think that should be forcefully written into the ballot measure as a...
1: improves trust when you're sort of fudging.
0: This is not even the first time that this ballot measure has been embroiled in controversy over...
1: It's like they have to get 40,000 signatures by July 6th, and normally you'd have like 6 months to do that. They've been held up in different legal proceedings.
0: I think in March, a judge ruled, or in April, a judge ruled that, this ballot measure, as it's written, does not include enough information for the public.
1: Right. And so the complaint here, this is from reporting from Taylor Griggs of the Portland Mercury, by the way, if you want to read more about it. Oregon administrative rules prohibit people from gathering signatures for a petition that knowingly makes any false statement for the contents, meanings, or effect of the petition to anyone who signs it, attempts to sign it, or wants to get more information. So it is illegal to do that. The two folks that talked...
0: Just if that wasn't clear.
1: I just want to make sure that you know that you can't be signing
0: that feeling folks. In your heart as you know that you're lying to someone. It turns out that there's actual legal repercussions for that, too.
1: And it's like a fine, basically, like $2,500 a day or something marginal. Like that. It's a marginal
0: fine. We'll
1: have
0: PSEF pay for that one, too.
1: Yeah, there you go. But basically, for context, the two folks who talked to the Mercury about this, one of them made the complaint when they were getting trained and being told to kind of like hush the fact that this is going to hire way more police officers, use your binder clip to cover up this part. This is what they're alleging. This guy quit.
0: Allegedly.
1: Other guy, also had similar flags as he was getting trained. And was fired for not sticking to the script, is what the Mercury reports, by saying maybe more honestly, do you want to sign this petition?
0: By perhaps referring to the ballot measure, which is significantly not the script.
1: No, the script is the script. The talking points are a little something else.

That is actually, because the last one was. But your way is much better.

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1: You know that the PNA has a rich 40-year history of strengthening a sense of belonging in the community. And one of the ways they do that is the Rainbow Hop. This Pride event celebrates finding oneself, encourages inclusivity and diversity. From 9:30 to 1 o'clock on June 6th, you could travel the Rainbow Hop route between 87th and 67th on Greenwood Avenue and take parts of dozens of Pride-centric activities. 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
5: It ain't a four on the floor, but it'll do in a clutch. So put the pedal to the metal and bring it all, because you're going to have a ball. Get ready to get up and get down with your bad self. It's time for Dickie Lee, and Lord have mercy, here come the Iceman.

0: A big hello to all you garage rock heads out there. This is Dick Lee, and you're listening to 60s Garage Rock from California. Hey, don't tell anybody, but it's the weekend. I'm going to be around for about the next 60 minutes, and I'm going to be spinning some of that great vinyl for you from the decade of the 1960s. You're going to be hearing some of that crackling and popping sound. All that is the sound of analog. As always, my co-host and my partner in crime, the Iceman, will be with me every week. He'll be making his observations of relationships and be answering telephone calls and emails. So, Iceman, I hope you got that big howl ready to go. And do you have anything that you would like to share with those garage rockheads out there?
1: Ah, baby, you're listening to the Iceman. I'm going to spin some cool groove. Just sit back, close your eyes.

0: you sugar pies and honey bunches, you get on in here and join us. Crank up that volume. We're going to put some cut in your strut, some glide in your stride, and some shaker in your money maker, man.
1: You're going to have it today.
2: 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We have ignition. 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

Now, listen up here, all you headbangers, you acid heads and garage rock heads, you get on in here and get all comfy with Uncle Dickie and the Iceman, baby, because we're going to lay some songs on you today that we have not played before. We're also going to give a big shout-out and dedicate this entire show to the listeners of Nostalgia New York City Online Radio. Up first, we're going to go across the pond. This was a German one-hit hard rock group, and what a track this was. They were called Uriah Heep, and they released this track in 1974.

0: out of 1974, a little bit of The Magician's Birthday. Mariah Heap for you.
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4: They understand.
0: That's right, dollars. Dickie Lee and the Iceman, we understand. And up for you next, we're going to go back across the pond. This four-piece group was getting pressure from the record label to do a song in a disco vein. The year is 1975, so they tried their hand at it. And wow, what a track it was. It was originally titled Boogaloo. But then the lead writers decided to change the name to something else. See if you remember this one right here.

than the Chugach Electric Association's generation capacity of less than 800 megawatts. The statement said Terra Energy would match the federal grant. Terra Energy is an affiliate of Flatlands Energy Corporation. An official with the project did not immediately respond to requests for comment on Thursday. The project has proposed building a 60-mile pipeline to carry carbon emissions to Beluga near Cook Inlet for injection into a depleted natural gas reservoir. The announcement comes as utilities along Alaskan's urbanized rail belt search for a new source of energy for heat and power as natural gas production dwindles in Cook Inlet. State Representative Kevin McCabe of Big Lake said in a statement that the power plant could provide reliable energy to support military bases, industrial development, and economic growth in south-central Alaska. McCabe said today's announcement is significant not simply because of the funding amount, but because of the message it sends. He said investors pay attention when projects receive support at the national level. This announcement tells the world that Alaska remains one of the best places in America to build major energy, infrastructure, and industrial development projects. Melis Cody, the executive director of the Susitna River Coalition, said the project would bring large-scale development to a vital salmon watershed. She said the project has already received $13 million in state and federal funding to study the emissions and feasibility of the project. Cody said, "What we are seeing is a familiar pattern, private interests seeking public subsidies while Alaskans are left carrying the risk. Before more public money or public land is committed, Alaskans deserve clear answers about ownership, costs, infrastructure needs, and who actually benefits. The project lacks a finalized design, a permitted coal mine, or a signed agreement with utilities to purchase the power." The group said in a statement, "It's more than 60 miles from the nearest transmission line and would require construction of a road to the remote West Susitna corridor at potentially over $1 billion, a cost not factored into the project's price tag," the group said. The legislature this year wrangled over funding for the road, known as the West Susitna Access Road. The Sierra Club said in a statement that the project raises environmental concerns, including over hazardous emissions and toxic coal ash. Andrea Feniger, the Sierra Club Alaska chapter director, said the Trump administration is not only threatening our wildlands on multiple fronts, but it's demonstrating a complete disregard for the people of Alaska. This story also from Alex DeMarbon, in the Anchorage Daily News published yesterday morning. According to a new report from the Alaska Department of Labor and Workforce Development, after years of rising costs, Alaskans are increasingly unable to keep up with payments on their credit cards and other household debt. The report says overall debt in Alaska has reached its lowest level in a dozen years, just under $70,000 per person. But the rising delinquency rates on that debt indicate Alaskans are increasingly finding it difficult to make all ends meet, according to Rob Krieger, an economist, and the report's author. Krieger said there doesn't appear to be any message of a looming disaster in the data. However, it does point to a trend of rising delinquency rates across several areas as something to keep an eye on. He said it's an indication of not so much a problem, but some additional strain on finances. The report comes after prices nationally have jumped close to 30% since 2020. Steep inflation under former President Joe Biden was followed by continued pressure on prices as President Donald Trump imposed international tariffs and launched the war in Iran. And in Alaska's urbanized rail belt, higher costs for dwindling natural gas from Cook Inlet are contributing to a spike in energy bills for about 75% of the state's population. The report says household delinquency rates in Alaska rose across the board in 2025. It looks at credit cards, mortgages, and auto and student loans using data from the Federal Reserve Bank of New York.
But for most part, many types of delinquency rates are rising slowly. Report says they are also not historically high and are lower than the national average. Delinquency rates for credit cards in Alaska have reached their highest level, the report said. It says after dropping in the 2 years after COVID-19 hit, credit card delinquency climbed rapidly. And in 2025, Alaska rate reached a new peak of 9.8%. The rise in overdue payments for credit cards could come as people increasingly use their credit card to cover everyday expenses, Krieger said. The report says... delinquencies in Alaska have also returned to a new high.

5.3% nationally in 2025. While student loan delinquency wasn't high historically in 2025, resumption of federal student loan payments added a layer of debt obligation to Alaska households they hadn't seen since 2020. The report doesn't discuss higher energy costs in Alaska, but those are increasingly an issue. Fairbanks Electric Utility just informed ratepayers that summer rates would jump 25%, the result of an extremely cold winter and the local power company's increased reliance on costlier diesel fuel instead of electricity made from natural gas. Lindsay Hobson, a spokesperson with NSTAR, the natural gas company for South Central Alaska, said overdue accounts have risen. She said the recent extremely cold winter was the key factor, but the natural gas cost that is passed through to consumers has added to higher bills. The amount owed for bills that are 30 to 90 days overdue has jumped to $7.8 million compared to $2.8 million last year. She said, I think the concern is that this is just evidence that more customers are struggling to pay their bills. And the increased price from producers for gas, compounded by a very cold winter, is clearly putting our customers in a tough spot. This story comes from Chris Edlund of the Anchorage Daily News, published yesterday. Police say they arrested dozens of people in downtown Anchorage over a nearly month-long period ending in May, part of an ongoing push to enforce the municipality's new public nuisance laws. Anchorage Police Department officers on overtime foot patrols downtown logged about 1,970 contacts with people for issues that included public intoxication, illegal camping, and indecent exposure between April 8th and May 4th. Police Lieutenant Brian Fuchs told members of the Anchorage Assembly Public Hearing and Safety Health and Safety Committee during a meeting Wednesday. Of those, Fuchs said about 920 contacts were either for violations of Anchorage camping ban or behavior city leaders criminalized earlier this year to address concerns that parts of municipality are unsafe or unwelcoming. The camping ban was passed by the Assembly last summer. While most people voluntarily complied with orders to correct their behavior or move on, Fuchs said officers made 76 arrests over that time period, including 24 involving existing warrants. The numbers offered a look at how police are enforcing prohibitions on undesirable public behaviors, which critics said unfairly target Anchorage's homeless population. Supporters of the changes say they help ensure that residents and visitors can safely use the city's sidewalks, parks, and other public spaces. On Wednesday, Fuchs said that 63% of the people contacted downtown were experiencing homelessness. Police have previously said they were unable to take actions in many situations involving public nuisance conduct because it wasn't defined in city criminal code.

KMNO, Manao Radio, Wailuku, Maui. Shout out to Marlon calling in. Sorry I couldn't take your call, but I saw your caller ID. Thank you, Marlon, for listening in. What a devoted listener you are. I know he calls in quite a bit, and all the DJs appreciate that. Letting you know, letting us all know you're out there. This is great. Blow my voice. Foreplay. Foreplay, that is. Foreplay. Little Darling. One of my faves. Just a great, great tune. So today's show, Musical Messages. I'm your host, Island Billy P. Here on Manao Radio, we are a non-profit, non-commercial, entirely listener-supported station. Been around for 24 years, over 24 years. Thanks to the generosity of community-minded folks and businesses like Jim and Andrea Harris, Gil Brooks Computer Services, Pro Arts Playhouse there in Kihei, Lynn and the folks over there having some shows going on. Looking forward to the next round for shows. Mahalo to all for the ongoing support. 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We'll get into that in a bit too. So we're going to try a few things to share some music of some friends who have been with us and now passed. Thinking of Jesse. See if we can pull that up. Next hour at the news, which is coming up in another 16 minutes. The FSN feature story news report. After that, we'll get into what I call the kid zone. And a little interplay of some music and some comments. The third hour, which I call drive time, will be including special guests be coming in. We're going to talk tempo to a variety of things. But it could save your life, what we're going to talk about. And then the fourth hour, actually today it's going to be a little abbreviated. I got to run out to a doctor appointment, but hey, I'll give you as much time as I can here on the station. So about that last half hour, going to be what I call doing a little dance. You know how I like to kind of get the juices flowing, get some up-tempo music going. That'll be our last half hour. So glad you're listening in. Thank you for all the texts coming in, the calls. The texts definitely help with the contributions of music suggestions. So, definitely. So, wherever you are is where I want to be musically. And so we appreciate what's going on here. So today, time. I mentioned 1,440 minutes. Subtract 480 minutes. That gives you 960 minutes. So what? We're going to talk more about that. Keep it in mind. What do you think it's about? Also today, sibling revelry. Not rivalry. Sibling revelry. And I'm sure there is some rivalry as it goes along in the day, but some local folks we have here, Eric Gilliam and his sister Amy Hanaili Gilliam, have been active and major music contributors in Hawaii, award-winning both. We're going to play some of their music. Matter of fact, Eric had a contribution to an album. And his song that he's going to present to us is called Peace in Paradise. And then we'll play some music with Amy so we can do both Amy and Eric Gilliam.
Let's hear what Eric's got to say.

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1: Russian officials confirmed their letter has been received and that the president would be briefed. As with previous invitations for talks, the Kremlin says that Zelensky is welcome for a meeting if he comes to Moscow.
2: The United States has frozen assets belonging to the Cuban president and his family as Washington continues to ramp up pressure on the island nation, Ira Spitzer reports.
3: According to a filing on the Treasury Department's website, the U.S. has imposed personal sanctions on Cuban President Miguel Diaz-Canel, along with his wife and others. The sanctions are the latest move in a broader escalation that has been building for months. Back in May, President Trump signed an executive order significantly expanding the U.S. sanctions framework on Cuba, putting foreign companies and banks that do business with the island at risk. Speaking at the White House Thursday, Trump said the U.S. had some, quote, very good plans for Cuba and that Washington had to get rid of the government there and noted that they don't currently have any money or oil coming in. Trump also suggested that he would, quote, take care of the situation after the U.S. operation in Iran finishes. Secretary of State Marco Rubio framed the move in human rights terms, saying the U.S. would stand for the fundamental freedoms of the Cuban people and called the island nation's leadership illegitimate.
2: Chinese President Xi Jinping will travel to North Korea next week. It marks his first overseas trip of the year after recently hosting both the U.S. and Russian presidents. Laura Westbrook reports.
4: The trip comes after high-profile summits last month in Beijing with U.S. President Donald Trump and Russian President Vladimir Putin. Analysts say the trip will allow President Xi to cast China as one of the few powers able to engage with all sides in an increasingly fractured world. North Korea has accelerated its nuclear program in recent years and deepened military ties with Moscow. This week, North Korea unveiled a new facility to produce the ingredients for nuclear bombs. Experts say the plant's disclosure implies that North Korean leader Kim Jong-un is eager to cement his country's status as a nuclear weapon state ahead of Xi's visit.
2: From bureaus worldwide, this is FSN.
5: With FSN Spotlight, I'm Simon Marks, looking again today at similarities between the positions that the Kremlin and the White House find themselves in with regard to the wars in Ukraine and Iran, respectively. Edward Luce, chief U.S. columnist with the Financial Times, argues that both President Donald Trump and President Vladimir Putin are finding themselves unexpectedly in military quagmires, and that's partly because weaker enemies on paper are now availing themselves of cost-effective lethal technologies.
6: Ukraine, relative to Russia, is stronger than Iran is relative to the United States, but both have innovated on the battlefield to produce these drones and these interceptors to create the ability to basically block much, much more powerful, much, much more expensive systems. In Iran's case, they now have the whip hand over the Strait of Hormuz and the ability to strike the soft underbelly of America's allies in the Gulf, their oil production facilities, etc. In Ukraine's case, it can reach 1,000 kilometers with its missiles into Russia. This is sort of revolutionized warfare. Much weaker powers can bring a colossus low through really cheap, sort of revolutionized economics of warfare.
5: And those new economics raise substantial questions for established militaries worldwide. With FSN Spotlight, I'm Simon Marks.
2: To recap the top stories, Ukraine's president has called for an in-person meeting with his Russian counterpart. In an open letter, Volodymyr Zelensky said it would be wrong to wait for the US. The United States has frozen assets belonging to the Cuban president and his family as Washington continues to ramp up pressure on the island nation. And Chinese President Xi Jinping will travel to North Korea next week. It marks his first overseas trip of the year after recently hosting both the US and Russian presidents. That's the latest feature story news. John Beaver reporting.
7: So John, is it John Beaver, you think, or John Beefum? I'll have to check that out, because we have a John Beaver here on Maui, or from Maui, now living in LA and doing some great things. But anyway, Feature Story News Report is brought to us, to you and all of us, at 7 a.m., 12 noon, and 5 p.m. every Monday through Friday, thanks to the generosity of the team at Mercer Advisors, serving investors with financial planning. investment strategies, tax strategies, and estate planning needs. 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So I mentioned before the news, a dear friend, Jesse Ryan Fisher, went to Baldwin, good friends with our guys, our family, and tight friends with Nick Bakey. So here's a guy in the prime, living in Japan, teaching English, having a great time, just enjoying music and a real free spirit that creates interesting, unique types of music, to the point where, I'm looking for the word that best describes him, but he's just a free spirit. He would just sit down and noodle with a guitar or a keyboard or whatever, and just came up with some interesting stuff. So I've been talking with the family a little bit more and got a connection with some of his music. And there's a piece called, I think it's Intergalactic Time. And it's a short one. But I'd like to kind of give you a taste of what can happen if you just kind of forget about time. Forget about the clock. Forget about being anywhere. Just kind of let your creative juices take over and just see what wants to happen, I like to say. Who knows? And so here's a piece Jesse did, Intergalactic Time, that I think is going to be, it's certainly unique. Here we go.

Dirty ranch and the stars, the sky, the beach, the sand. Grind down some food and then get to the band. Maybe you work all day or maybe you just rhyme. Mo-go-go into galactic time.

0: favorite kind of music?
1: I like Hawaiian music, fast music, relaxing music. I like all kinds of music.
0: Do you think that music is important?
1: I think music is important because it's a thing everyone loves, and it's important to have fun.
0: Why do you love music?
1: Music makes you happy. When there's a good beat, it makes you super happy. Music brings people together. It's like when Auntie Roby sings, everyone comes out to watch her, and everyone is smiling and happy when they see music being played. So I think music just makes everyone happy. Like,

0: All right. So CJ was talking about how wonderful music is, makes them happy, brings people together. And if you ever catch this guy on either Facebook and Instagram, he just has the wisdom of the ages, it seems. I'm going to play a little bit more of his and build in a little music here as well. Talks about how music can also be a learning tool, educational. Let's see what we got.
1: And you give them your favorite song or a happy song, they'll be so happy. When it's someone's birthday, we sing happy birthday because when it's your birthday, we always sing. And then there's like bedtime music. It makes you relax and calm right before you fall asleep. Mommy, that means music is so powerful because it can do so many things for so many people. Music can be fun, like mommy singing in class. It's so much fun.
2: Did you know that music can also help you learn?
1: How does it help me learn?
2: When you put things that you need to learn into a song, it helps you your brain remember it easier.
1: Really?
2: Do you remember how you learned the colors in Hawaiian?
1: Oh, yeah.
2: See how quickly you remembered that?
1: Yeah.
2: And you still remember it, right?
1: Oh, yeah. I did not think about that. I love music so much. I did not know it had so many purposes. But music is really powerful.

0: right, Steely Dan. We always love some Steely Dan, don't we? Okay, all good. Listen, one of the things we do like to let people know is we have what's happening on Maui through Manawa Radio's What's Happening music-wise. Let's play this. This, our friend Tim, I believe, is going to be the voice on there.
1: You know, one very important goal here at Manao Radio is to do all we can to support the local musicians and the venues that help keep the live music scene thriving here on Maui. 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It's that purple banner. Here's a little sample of what's coming up. On Monday the 8th in Lahaina at Java Jazz, Andrea Walls and Chris McGee from 7 till 10. Folk, classical, easy listening, and more. Wednesday the 10th in Lahaina at Napili Kai Beach Resort Aloha Pavilion, 6:30 till 8, Masters of Hawaiian Music, Slack Key Show. Thursday the 11th in Kihei at Divine Wine Lounge, 6:30 till 8:30, Smooth and Sexy Saxophone Music, performed by Will Robb. And you know you're going to see a lot more in Music Tonight. 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

Oh, yeah. You know what that song means. That's right. Saturday night. 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Mulligan's on the Blue. From 6 to 9 p.m., we're going to be celebrating Manawa Radio's 24th anniversary. Featuring Shay Derrick and the Full Flavor Band, Manawa Radio DJ Chris Curran. Yeah. 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Thank you all. We do have sponsors who've been helping us put that together, and that includes Aloha Discount Liquor, Apo Rec and Kusachi, Hawaii Farmers Union United, Lowenthal and Lowenthal, Makai Power Systems once again, Malama Kula, Mala Ocean Tavern, and Pogan Pole Kitchens Hawaii. Yeah, it's going to be a wild time. So, let's just kind of stay with this a little bit. Now, we're talking about sibling revelry as well today. Earth, Wind, and Fire, my goodness, have they got a group of... Well, there's two of them. Verdeen and Maurice White were Earth, Wind, and Fire. And still, Verdeen's still out there having a great time. So, let's listen to a little bit of Saturday Night.

0: Time is on my side. Yes, it is. Thank you, Rolling Stones. So much going on. Good stuff. We're at the top of the hour, which means, guess who we are? We are Manaʻo Radio, KMNOY, Luku Maui, Hawaii, at 91.7 FM, streaming worldwide at manaoradio.com, in memory of Duncan Mack and courtesy of the Grace Family Foundation. 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So a lot of you folks are on your way to or have already been traveling to work, or maybe you're just kind of cruising around, going to the beach. Drive time. And today, drive time is going to take on a little bit of a different approach, because we're talking about time and we're talking about sibling rivalry as part of the show. Not sibling rivalry. I know I've mentioned it before. Sibling revelry, where we all get together and have a great time. Fortunately, we have a guest today, and that's Bram Denon. And Bram is a retired fire captain from Maui Fire Department, 25 years there. He's been retired for a bit. And Bram is also a paddler friend at Hawaiian Canoe Club. Great stroker. My goodness. Great stroker. And we got some races coming up. Matter of fact, so Bram, it looks like we're going to be heading to the beach tomorrow for our regatta, yeah?
1: Correct.
0: All right, good. So Bram, welcome. Welcome aboard the musical messages here at high atop the KMNO Tower on the with the wonderful view we have from our penthouse. Bram is here today partly to celebrate the idea of time and tempo and such, but also to give us the words, the good stuff, the reality check on CPR and what's going on. Bram, you've been an instructor for quite a while.
1: Yes, I have been. First of all, good morning, Bill. Thanks for having me.
0: Oh, you're welcome.
1: It's a pleasure to be here.
0: Yeah,
1: I've been instructing within the fire department pretty much since day one, and then since I've been retired, I continue doing that. It's a very passionate thing that I like to do. As you mentioned, time is of the essence when it comes to CPR. CPR, meaning somebody's in cardiac arrest, their heart has stopped beating. And literally for every minute nothing is being done, the chances of survival are diminished by 10%. And literally after 3 to 4 minutes, it's the chances of reviving somebody are very slim. So by teaching as many people as we can in the community, we can really make a difference. And again, just do some compression, do whatever it takes till first responders arrive. That's really all we want.
0: So many of us have been through your class, which we appreciate your style of teaching. And, it's, you know, we learn a lot, but it's very low key and such. And I've talked to folks who are just they're so afraid. They're fearful of doing CPR, afraid they're going to hurt somebody.
1: True. Yeah. A lot of people are hesitant. I think the number one reason is people are don't really know what to do. A lot of people are afraid that they're going to hurt somebody.
0: Yeah,
1: but technically if somebody is without a heartbeat, they're dead. You can't make it worse, right? I mean, you really can't hurt them any worse.
0: That's true.
1: And that's what we tell them. Another reason people are afraid of litigation, there's a good thing. There's a law called the Good Samaritan Law, and
0: Okay. So
1: as long as you stay within the parameters of doing compressions and CPR, you're good to go.
0: So just the compressions as they're being taught, putting the heel of the hand on the sternum and
1: exactly.
0: Pressing down.
1: Exactly.
0: Yeah, we'll talk a bit about that in a bit too. But as long as they're not getting too...
1: Yeah, as long as you're not doing surgery or something, you know what I mean?
0: Right.
1: Stay within the parameters of CPR, then you're good to go.
0: That's the Good Samaritan law, kind of covers that?
1: Pretty much, yeah.
0: Cool. So CPR, from what, you know, watching medical shows or things you hear about, it could be something that could be done quickly for a short amount of time until first responders come?
1: Absolutely.
0: Or it could also be stretching out for quite a while.
1: Exactly. It depends on how busy the system is. If there's a lot of other emergencies happening, you might be there for a while. But usually it's within 5 to 10 minutes, you'll have a first responder vehicle at your door.
0: That we've seen that, like at the canoe club,
1: right.
0: When something happens,
1: we've had a few incidents there.
0: Yeah, so they show up. Wow, there's so many stories, I'm sure. You 25 years in the fire department. You retired as a fire captain. You've seen and helped supervise quite a few situations.
1: Sure have. But again, it's really the public that we count on when it comes to people that go into cardiac arrest. Literally, time is of the essence. Literally, every minute counts. So just by doing compressions, basically, when somebody is in cardiac arrest, there's no heartbeat. When you're doing a compression, you're actually playing the heart. So every time you compress, you're
0: playing the heart.
1: Your heartbeat is what you're doing. You're circulating that blood with oxygen, what every part of your body needs. And so, it's again, doing it as quick as you can is really essential.
0: Well, I like that idea that you are the heartbeat. So that's cool.
1: Yeah.
0: So what we're going to do, just to kind of give people a sense of tempo, we're going to play some songs that have different beats per minute. And I hear our friend Ben is at the door. We're going to let him in. Yeah, why don't you let Ben in? And we're going to play some music that has various beats per minute. Some are slower, some are faster. And we're going to kind of let you know how that fits in with the tempo of CPR. So let's start off with some of the guys are... Chamber Brothers, as a matter of fact. So let's see what we got. So with Chamber Brothers, they are indeed brothers. Let's let them tell us all about. By the way, Chamber Brothers, 122 beats per minute. See if you can pound it out. Check it out.

0: 6h30 sur les ondes de la première. 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
14: High school north of Detroit, a dad refused to get the waiver for his kids. The school said, look, to keep them legally enrolled here, we need that waiver. This led to a series of confrontations, and the principal called the police. The sheriff's deputy even drove to the dad's house. Here's the deputy, Kevin Smith, during a follow-up call with the dad as recorded on his body cam.
15: You got to go through the health department and do their stupid 10-minute course and sign your stupid waiver to have your kids enrolled.
14: This year, health officials in that county, St. Clair County, decided to just flat out drop this requirement. It's now the first county to make vaccine waivers available entirely online. Dr. Remington Nevin is the medical director.
16: Parents who have felt coerced, parents who have felt pressured into getting vaccines, they are going to experience a new era of vaccine choice in St. Clair County.
14: And state health officials are not fighting the change. In fact, the state has helped more than 30 counties switch to online education sessions. Here's a clip from the online session the state helped develop.
17: For diseases that spread easily, a few unvaccinated people can start an outbreak.
14: After that, parents still have to go to their local health department, but only to get the waiver signed. The goal now is to try to meet people where they are, offer information, and don't burn bridges. But the growing number of people opting out of vaccines worries Dr. Natasha Bagdasarian, the state's chief medical executive, especially given recent measles outbreaks in Michigan.
18: When one of these measles cases ends up in a low immunization community, that's when the ember really has a chance to expand and become a wildfire.
14: She says in some Michigan schools now, as many as 70% of students are not fully vaccinated. In Ann Arbor, Michigan, I'm Kate Wells.
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20: 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Good morning, I'm Derek Malama. The Communication Access Conference is back this year and aims to make communication as available and educational as possible. The annual event is hosted by the state's Disability and Communication Access Board. This year's conference will be titled The Next Generation of Communication Access. Organizers say there will be a focus on adapting to the modern digital age to ensure no one gets left behind. Justin Pono Tokioka is the board's communication access specialist. He spoke at a recent meeting through interpreter Sabina Rilford.
21: Because currently we feel that the world is really pivoting more towards technology, AI, internet, you know, social media is a strong influence. So deaf people as well as professionals who are working in the field, they can learn how the world is now shifting to this technology, more technology-based, and how we can keep up with the current trends in technology. If not, if you don't keep up, then you're left behind.
20: The conference is on September 26th at the Japanese Cultural Center of Hawaii on Oahu. In the weather for most of the Hawaiian islands, breezy trades will continue through the weekend, bringing showers over mostly Windward and Mauka areas. In East Oahu, mostly sunny today, highs 78 to 83, and breezy northeast winds at 15 to 25 miles per hour. Morning Edition continues on HPR 1.
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23: I'm Michelle Martin.
24: And I'm A. Martinez. The NPR News Quiz, Wait, Wait, Don't Tell Me, is entering a new era.
25: I'm legendary anchorman Bill Curtis.
24: The show's beloved scorekeeper of 12 years, Bill Curtis, retired after taping his final episode last month. Here's host Peter Sagal saying his goodbyes.
26: And he has said the most ridiculous things in that most serious of voices. And
24: while there's no replacement for Bill Curtis, he will have a successor.
27: I'm the man they bring in when Bill Curtis gets busted for claiming Peter as a dependent. I'm Alzo Slade, and here's your host.
24: That is comedian and former philosophy professor Alzo Slade. He's a familiar voice on Wait, Wait, having appeared on the show many times. And this weekend, he officially becomes America's favorite judge. First off, congratulations. My goodness, I talked to Bill a little while ago. Now I'm talking to you. It feels like I'm like a boy entering puberty with your two voices that I have to contend with.
28: Well, there's no comparison to Bill's velvety, buttery voice. You know, I'm just going to have to, you know, step in and do my own thing. You know, it's funny because people are like, Alzo, do you sing? I'm saying, no, I'm the guy on the R&B album that just talks. You
24: know? Yeah. Every R&B album needs that, though. Now, you know, I used to be in sports, so I used to, like, deal with a lot of sportscasters, especially sportscasters that have been with one team for, like, decades, you know?
28: Right.
24: I'm always fascinated by the person that has to replace that beloved, long-time broadcaster, because as much as people are going to be excited about you, there's going to be some people that are like, well, he's not Bill Curtis.
28: I feel like I've been called up from the minors to replace a Hall of Famer. You know what I'm saying? And I'll tell you a story I told Peter the other day. Let's say 10 times I've subbed in for Bill Curtis. And at least 7 out of those 10 times, people will come up to me and say, we were really hoping to see Bill, but you did a great job. No, but it's all jokes aside, Bill said something special to me. He's like, Alzo, you could bring things to this role that I wasn't able to, and we'll figure out what those things will be.
24: Have you figured out what some of those things are?
28: Well, there's a considerable amount of difference between Bill and I. And since it's radio, people won't be able to tell, I don't think. Well, you know, it's an NPR crowd. They don't hear color anyway. So.
24: Now, the main job of the scorekeeper, of course, is to keep score. Panelists are quizzed on events in the news, and at the end of the show, the scorekeeper announces how well they've done. So you also have a particular approach to this aspect of the job, so let's have a listen to that.
26: Alzo, did Dulce do well enough to win?
28: No, not really.
26: No. Alzo, did Luke do well enough to win?
28: Absolutely not.
26: Uh-huh. Alzo, did Adam Burke do well enough to win?
28: Nope. We did pretty bad, actually.
24: You see, some might say also that that is mean. I say that's just tough love.
28: Yeah, this tough love. And I think it's important to let them know that there's always room for improvement.
3: Oh, yeah, of course. I mean, so you're right next time. Yeah.
28: Exactly.
3: So also, I'm going to give you one last question here. Did I do enough to keep my job? You're the scorekeeper. You tell me.
28: Absolutely not.
3: Well,
28: hey, there's always room for improvement.
3: Thank you. Also, Slade is a new judge and scorekeeper for Wait, Wait, Don't Tell Me from NPR and WBEZ in Chicago. He makes his debut this weekend. Also, thank you very much.
28: Thanks for having me. You're a class act. Appreciate it.
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3: And I'm Scott Tong. This is Here and Now. Coming up, President Trump refuses to say his anti-weaponization fund is gone for good.
4: The weaponization fund, as far as I'm concerned, was a beautiful thing.
3: Our political roundtable discusses.
2: Also, remembering the award-winning NPR photojournalist David Gilkey, who died in Afghanistan 10 years ago today.
3: And the thoughts of a physician who writes about medicine and racial justice on the Pope's apology for the Vatican's historic direct role in legitimizing slavery.
5: Would love if he could hear from Black Catholics as to what they think would be appropriate next step.
3: Coming up here and now.
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6: Live from NPR News, I'm Lakshmi Singh. The Trump White House's reason to celebrate over the latest jobs report as the president's dogged by low approval ratings in a midterm election year. Last month, employers added 172,000 jobs to their payrolls. The unemployment rate held at 4.3%. With more on where people have been picking up more work, here's NPR's Scott Horsley.
7: Much of the hiring in May was in restaurants and local government. Healthcare, which has been a steady source of job growth, added another 35,000 jobs last month. Construction companies also added workers in May, while banks and insurance companies cut jobs.
6: NPR's Scott Horsley. House Republicans came out with a budget proposal this week for the Departments of Labor, Health and Human Services, and Education for the next fiscal year. NPR's Anaki Mehta reports it includes many cuts to education, with some increases for special ed.
8: For the 2026-27 school year, Republicans are proposing to cut $1.6 billion from one of the biggest sources of federal funding for low-income students, Title I, which reaches more than two-thirds of the nation's schools. There'd also be cuts to spending on students learning English, teacher training programs, and K-12 schools and colleges that allow transgender girls and women to participate in women's sports. There is a slight funding increase for special education, though the federal office that oversees those programs is expected to move to other agencies as the Trump administration downsizes the federal education department. The House bill makes no mention of those expected moves, and Congress has until September 30th to approve the bill. Janaki Mehta, NPR News.
6: President Trump says he wants his new acting director of national intelligence, Bill Pulte, to further scale back the office.
9: Way too high for way too long. Yeah, I wouldn't mind. If he cut, I wouldn't mind this.
6: Trump speaking to reporters on Air Force One in an earlier interview with the Wall Street Journal, Trump said he asked Pulte to begin the process of dismissing more national intelligence employees. Ukraine and Russia have carried out another exchange of prisoners of war. NPR's Hanna Polomarenko reports from Kyiv that 185 Ukrainian servicemen and one civilian returned to Ukraine and 185 soldiers went home to Russia.
10: Ukrainian State Border Guard Service shows footage of the released prisoners of war singing the Ukrainian national anthem as they arrived to Ukrainian territory. According to Ukrainian Parliament Commissioner for Human Rights Dmytro Lubinets, most of them had been held captive since 2022. He noted that among those released were a father and son who served in the same brigade and were captured only one day apart. Lubinets added that partners from the United States and the United Arab Emirates played a significant role in this exchange, as well as in previous exchanges. Hanna Polomarenko, NPR News, Kyiv.
6: It's NPR.
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12: And this is HPR 1 at 9:04. Good morning, I'm Derek Malama. Honolulu police are searching for three suspects following a fatal shooting during an apparent robbery at a Mililani home Thursday night. An HPD news release says officers responding to the scene at about 11:45 p.m. discovered a male victim in his late teens to early 20s who had been fatally shot. Police say the suspects fled the neighborhood in a light-colored pickup truck, possibly a Toyota Tacoma. HPD said witnesses described two of the individuals as wearing white shirts, while the third suspect was wearing a dark-colored hoodie. Anyone who has information is urged to call 911. Governor Josh Green has announced a new Medicaid fraud strike force within the Hawaii Department of Human Services. And the move comes after the Trump administration cut $3 million from the state's Medicaid Fraud Control Unit. The administration says State Attorney General Ann Lopez failed to consistently bring criminal cases against health care providers. The Medicaid Fraud Control Unit is funded through the U.S. Department of Health and Human Services. Vice President J.D. Vance had claimed that Hawaii and other states were allowing fraud and threatened to pull federal funding if those states did not improve their indictments and convictions. The Hawaii County Council has passed a nearly $1 billion operating budget for the next fiscal year. It's a 2.5% increase over last year. The budget provides increases over county departments. It includes a $23 million budget increase for Hawaii Island's public safety agencies. 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
13: I'm Anthony Brooks in Boston. It's Here and Now. As the sun was coming up this morning, the Senate passed a major budget bill to fund all of President Trump's immigration enforcement efforts for the rest of his term. And that controversial fund that would compensate Trump supporters, perhaps even convicted of January 6th rioting, there's nothing in the budget bill to actually kill it, even though many Republicans are against it.
2: Meanwhile, Democrats are grappling with their own political challenge, including new revelations about Maine Senate candidate Graham Plattner, whose campaign has been beset by scandal, including new allegations of some women he dated. Okay, on to our Friday politics roundtable. Anthony, we're joined by David Weigel, politics reporter from Semaphore, who is in Maine today. David, welcome to you.
14: Oh, it's good to be here. Thank you.
2: Good to have you. We'll also be joined by Sabrina Rodriguez, politics reporter for The Wall Street Journal. David, let me ask about, start with Graham Plattner. This week began with reporting that the Democratic candidate in recent years had been sexting with women who were not his wife. Then last night, the New York Times reports three women he dated described toxic relationships. One of those women said Plattner knew years ago that a tattoo on his chest was a Nazi symbol. He later claimed not to know. We'll note the woman is a Republican activist. What does all this mean for his candidacy?
14: It's a good question in Maine right now because the primary is coming up. Janet Mills, the governor who is running for Senate and pulled out when she was trailing Plattner by 20 or 30 points in polls, has reiterated she's still on the ballot. And I talked to another Democrat who's a little bit less known who's still on the ballot. There is an effort to just maximize the vote for candidates who are not Plattner and possibly convince him to quit the race. Not an official effort. There's nobody having a press conference saying we're doing that. It's just some quiet hope. Because, if you back up a couple steps, this is a very factional candidate. This is a progressive candidate who has not run for office before, who was recruited by a progressive activist, by a progressive ad agency, that's had a lot of success finding candidates with interesting working class jobs and biographies. And Plattner was a sensation. They got him launched in the New York Times and New Yorker with long profiles of his life and career. There is a sense among his supporters in Maine and elsewhere that he's only getting these attacks because he's a progressive candidate, and that has caused, now obviously the candidates who are committed to a race want to dig in anyway. His supporters have dug in on the basis that it seems fishy to them that his character is being attacked from so many angles right now. To other Democrats, the ones I was mentioning, there was a worry in the summer of 2024 that the party is going to do worse if it's committed to a flawed candidate.
13: So let's hear from Graham Plattner. He went on MS Now last night to defend himself against allegations that he had abused at least one former girlfriend. Here's what he said.
15: Anything alleging physicality, anything alleging that I knew what my tattoo was, these are the statements of someone who's politically motivated.
13: And I understand Sabrina Rodriguez with the Wall Street Journal. We've got you with us now. Welcome. Good to have you.
16: Et puis Nembaï à la tribu de Saint-Yves, Gopoya Pimbi, Mendu à la tribu de Neuta, Koki et Poedi, Caparin Wailouf, Undoatio, Willy et Wilfried à Port-de-Fer, aux enfants, à Pikawa sur Nouméa, à Tikouré sur Nouméa, à M. 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La suite avec vos communiqués divers.

0: legal setback for efforts to slow down the processing of applications from people already in the U.S.
1: In his opinion, Judge John McConnell Jr. says recent policy changes place the lives of, quote, countless individuals on hold solely by virtue of their countries of birth. About 6 months ago, the administration paused the processing of any immigration application from citizens of the 39 countries with travel restrictions to the U.S. This includes work permit renewals, visas, green cards, and citizenship applications. The administration has justified its policies by saying more vetting needs to be done. Other federal judges have ordered the administration to process the applications for a select group of immigrants who have joined various lawsuits. Jimena Bustillo, NPR News.
0: Palestinian authorities are expressing alarm over the Israeli parliament's decision to give tax breaks to residents of illegal settlements in the occupied West Bank. Noha Musleh has more from Ramallah.
2: The new law gives residents of dozens of settlements tax breaks of several thousand dollars a year. Although it is illegal under international law, Israel is encouraging settlement on occupied Palestinian property. Palestinian Authority official Amir Oudeh told NPR the move was a step towards illegally annexing the West Bank. Earlier this year, the Israeli government extended controls over the territory and allowed Jewish Israelis to buy West Bank land directly. Attacks by Israeli settlers have also increased in an attempt to drive Palestinian families from the West Bank, according to a report by UN experts this week. For NPR News, I'm Noha Musleh in Ramallah.
0: Today, we are remembering our colleagues, award-winning NPR photojournalist David Gilkey and Afghan interpreter for NPR and photojournalist Zabiullah Tamana. They were targeted and killed in Afghanistan covering the war 10 years ago today. Gilkey covered many stories for NPR, including wars in Iraq and Afghanistan and the devastating 2010 earthquake in Haiti.
3: It's hard, but you can't get caught up in it and become part of it. You still need to maintain your state of mind that you are helping tell this story.
0: David Gilkey and Zabi Tamana are the only NPR journalists to have been killed in the line of duty. From Washington, this is NPR News. Graham Plattner, the leading Democratic candidate in Maine's competitive Senate race, tells MemberStation Maine Public the latest allegations against him are, quote, not true. He is accused of using physicality with a female partner, according to yesterday's New York Times article. Britain's public spending watchdog says King Charles's disgraced brother, Andrew Mountbatten Windsor, was making money off royal properties while living rent-free. Andrew was evicted from a royal lodge earlier this year as police investigate his ties to the late convicted sex offender Jeffrey Epstein. NPR's Lauren Frayer reports.
4: Until April, Andrew earned rental income from three Windsor estate cottages he was subletting while he lived for free in another one. He also charged rent to his staff. And his daughters, Princesses Beatrice and Eugenie, who are not working royals, were nevertheless living in royal palaces with their rent paid by their uncle, King Charles. This is all from the public spending watchdog's first report on royal residences in 20 years. Buckingham Palace says the report is in line with its commitment to transparency. Andrew denies wrongdoing in his friendship with Epstein, but is still under police investigation for allegedly passing him secrets. Lauren Fryer, NPR News, London.
0: U.S. stocks have ended the day sharply lower. The Nasdaq closed down more than 1,100 points, or more than 4%, to end at 25,709. The Dow closed down nearly 700 points. The S&P was down 200. It's NPR News.
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0: 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I'm Scott Detrow in Washington.
1: And I'm Elsa Chang in Culver City, California. Well, after delays, infighting, and more delays, the Senate voted early this morning to fund ICE and Border Patrol until the end of President Trump's term. This could have been easy for Republicans, but it turned into a protracted fight between Senate Republicans and the president. Congressional reporter Sam Greenglass and White House correspondent Franco Ordonez have been reporting on how things got so complicated. Hello to both of you.
2: Hello, Elsa.
3: Hey, Elsa.
1: Hey. Okay, so this immigration bill passed even though there were some Republicans threatening that they would not vote for it because they had separate concerns about one of President Trump's personal priorities, this separate fund that would compensate people claiming that they were victimized by the government, right? So Sam, can you just talk about what does all of this infighting say about Republicans right now? What do you think?
3: So there's always been this small camp of Republicans willing to criticize the president. What I think this blow-up did is reveal maybe more widespread frustrations below the surface. Mm-hmm. And it also tested how far those frustrated members are actually willing to go to push back. These tensions were already simmering as Trump started endorsing primary opponents to incumbent members of his own party this spring. But the thought of taxpayers possibly compensating January 6 rioters may have been a breaking point for a broader swath of lawmakers who lived through that day. Retiring Republican Senator Tom Tillis of North Carolina also said the fund was a political liability.
4: You're exposing every one of our members who are in cycle to having to deal with this between today and Election Day, and that makes no sense for something that the DOJ says they're not moving forward with.
3: And so we saw a new group of detractors emerge, like Dan Sullivan of Alaska and John Husted of Ohio. What did they have in common? They're among the most vulnerable Republicans this fall. So not only did this anti-weaponization fund almost jeopardize a top priority of Trump in terms of immigration funding, it could also endanger Republicans' ability to hold on to control of Congress.
1: So if Trump knew that this was going to be a problem, even for his own party, why do it?
2: Well, I mean, as we've seen and as we've reported, Trump's focus has been on other things, not on the legislation necessary, but on the retribution. I mean, he's never really been a consensus builder. Even in his first campaign, he went after Republicans almost as much as he did Democrats. But for this to happen now, before the midterms, I do think is revealing, and it just demonstrates how Congress is not a priority for Trump.
1: Huh. Well, speaking of the midterms, we have heard over and over again that Republicans need Trump to focus on the economy, right? So, Franco, what do you think? Has President Trump been doing that?
2: Well, I mean, he says he is, and his aides say he is, and they cite his tax policies, his trade work, his drug pricing efforts. But he's also been traveling a bit, and there's also been so much attention on Iran and also these legacy items like the White House ballroom, fixing the reflecting pool. I mean, really, he's been more interested in building things, kind of a physical legacy rather than a policy legacy. And I would say Americans have noticed. I mean, polls show
5: I'm giving out
6: of convenience stores.
7: People aren't actually stopping smoking. They're literally just changing where they purchase their product from.
6: He says convenience shops are noticing more demand for their legal tobacco products when illicit traders have been shut down. But he says it doesn't last.
7: The proliferation of websites and social media platforms promoting the availability of these illegal products continues to grow.
6: Theo Ficare says cutting the tobacco excise would bring

0: little fishing boat in 1995. What was going through your mind when you made the decision to leave and board that fishing boat?
1: Well, it was pretty much came out from the 12th November 1991, during the Dili massacre in 12th November 1991, because the Indonesians have shot and killed at least more than 200 young people at the cemetery at that time.

0: folks do, but we can only get something done if the executive branch engages.
1: President Trump and congressional Republicans are managing growing tensions between themselves.
2: For Friday, June 5th, this is All Things Considered from NPR News.
1: I'm Elsa Chang.
2: And I'm Scott Detrow. After widespread layoffs, a lot of tech workers are making big career moves.
3: This time it was a little bit harder in a way because now I had to compete with people who had 5, 6, 7 years of experience.
1: Also, there's mounting evidence suggesting that GLP-1 drugs also help reduce cancer risk.
4: Some of these pathways will lead to weight loss, but other pathways will lead to reduction in inflammation.
2: And South Africa rolls out a new HIV drug that could dramatically cut infection rates.
1: Those stories and more after this news.
5: Live from NPR News in Washington, I'm Ryland Barton. A federal judge in Rhode Island has struck down several policies that limited legal immigration. As NPR's Jimena Bustillo reports, it's the latest setback for efforts to slow down the processing of applications from people already in the U.S.
6: In his opinion, Judge John McConnell Jr. says recent policy changes place the lives of, quote, countless individuals on hold solely by virtue of their countries of birth. About 6 months ago, the administration paused the processing of any immigration application from citizens of the 39 countries with travel restrictions to the U.S. This includes work permit renewals, visas, green cards, and citizenship applications. The administration has justified its policies by saying more vetting needs to be done. Other federal judges have ordered the administration to process the applications for a select group of immigrants who have joined various lawsuits. Jimena Bustillo, NPR News.
5: President Trump says he wants his new acting director of national intelligence to cut the office, which has already been significantly scaled back during his second term. Trump says the size of the office has been, quote, way too high for way too long, and if Bill Pulte cuts it, he wouldn't mind. President Trump says Pulte will stay in the acting position, depending on how long it takes to get his successor confirmed. The president says he's considering 5 people, but hasn't named them yet. Africa could surpass the size of the biggest Ebola outbreak ever recorded. That's according to a new analysis from the U.S. Centers for Disease Control and Prevention. NPR's Rob Stein has the story.
7: The CDC estimates the outbreak of Ebola currently underway in the Democratic Republic of Congo and Uganda could cause more than 20,000 cases. That would rival the outbreak that started in West Africa in 2014, killing 11,000 people. But the CDC says the outbreak could be contained if more people are isolated after being exposed to the virus to limit the spread. Despite the grave situation in Africa, the CDC estimates the risk to the U.S. remains low. Rob Stein, NPR News.
5: U.S. employers added jobs in May for the third month in a row. NPR's Scott Horsley reports the unemployment rate held steady at 4.3%.
8: In a sign the labor market is finding its footing, U.S. employers added 172,000 jobs last month. Job gains for March and April were also revised upwards. Much of the hiring in May was in restaurants and local government. Healthcare, which has been a steady source of job growth, added another 35,000 jobs last month. Construction companies also added workers in May, while banks and insurance companies cut jobs. The share of people working or looking for work held steady during the month, and the labor force grew slightly. Average wages in May were up 3.4% from a year ago. That may not be enough, though, to keep pace with rising prices. We'll get an update on May's inflation rate next week. Scott Horsley, NPR News, Washington.
5: The U.S. stock market had its worst day since October as a sell-off in big tech companies weighed down the broader market. This is NPR. Chinese leader Xi Jinping will travel to North Korea next week in what will be his first visit in years. His trip will be the latest in a series of steps by China to reinforce its close ties with its nuclear-armed neighbor. North Korea's Kim Jong-un has strengthened ties with Russia in recent years, sending troops and weapons to support its war against Ukraine. The Chicago Bears appear poised to cross state lines to Indiana. The team's board of directors has voted to advance plans to build a new stadium in Hammond, Indiana. As Noah Jennings from member station WBEZ reports, it's a potential conclusion to a years-long saga.
9: The Indiana State House passed legislation earlier this year that would allow the Bears to keep all revenue generated by a new, publicly owned stadium. That put pressure on Illinois, but the State House broke for the summer without passing any bills that would entice the Bears to stay. Bears President Kevin Warren previously said the ability to negotiate the property taxes on a new facility was all they needed to stay in Illinois.
10: And all we need is property tax certainty. And we're not trying to avoid paying taxes. We absolutely will pay taxes, but we want to just have certainty.
9: Chicago Mayor Brandon Johnson is pumping the brakes on the news, saying in a statement that the vote does not indicate this is a done deal. For NPR News, I'm Noah Jennings in Chicago.
5: Australian officials say they confiscated more than 100,000 illegal cockroaches from a breeder in the country's largest ever seizure of exotic invertebrates. The haul, worth over $140,000, included Madagascar, hissing, and dubia cockroaches. They're illegal to import, keep, or sell in Australia due to potential environmental risks. They were being sold online as reptile food. This is NPR News.
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0: 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I'm Scott Detrow in Washington.
1: And I'm Elsa Chang in Culver City, California. Well, after delays, infighting, and more delays, the Senate voted early this morning to fund ICE and Border Patrol until the end of President Trump's term. This could have been easy for Republicans, but it turned into a protracted fight between Senate Republicans and the president. Congressional reporter Sam Greenglass and White House correspondent Franco Ordonez have been reporting on how things got so complicated. Hello to both of you.
2: Hello, Elsa.
3: Hey, Elsa.
1: Hey. Okay, so this immigration bill passed even though there were some Republicans threatening that they would not vote for it because they had separate concerns about one of President Trump's personal priorities, this separate fund that would compensate people claiming that they were victimized by the government, right? So Sam, can you just talk about what does all of this infighting say about Republicans right now? What do you think?
3: So there's always been this small camp of Republicans willing to criticize the president. What I think this blow-up did is reveal maybe more widespread frustrations below the surface. Mm-hmm. And it also tested how far those frustrated members are actually willing to go to push back. These tensions were already simmering as Trump started endorsing primary opponents to incumbent members of his own party this spring. But the thought of taxpayers possibly compensating January 6 rioters may have been a breaking point for a broader swath of lawmakers who lived through that day. Retiring Republican Senator Tom Tillis of North Carolina also said the fund was a political liability.
4: You're exposing every one of our members who are in cycle to having to deal with this between today and Election Day, and that makes no sense for something that the DOJ says they're not moving forward with.
3: And so we saw a new group of detractors emerge, like Dan Sullivan of Alaska and John Husted of Ohio. What did they have in common? They're among the most vulnerable Republicans this fall. So not only did this anti-weaponization fund almost jeopardize a top priority of Trump in terms of immigration funding, it could also endanger Republicans' ability to hold on to control of Congress.
1: So if Trump knew that this was going to be a problem, even for his own party, why do it?
2: Well, I mean, as we've seen and as we've reported, Trump's focus has been on other things, not on the legislation necessary, but on the retribution. I mean, he's never really been a consensus builder. Even in his first campaign, he went after Republicans almost as much as he did Democrats. But for this to happen now, before the midterms, I do think is revealing, and it just demonstrates how Congress is not a priority for Trump.
1: Huh. Well, speaking of the midterms, we have heard over and over again that Republicans need Trump to focus on the economy, right? So, Franco, what do you think? Has President Trump been doing that?
2: Well, I mean, he says he is, and his aides say he is, and they cite his tax policies, his trade work, his drug pricing efforts. But he's also been traveling a bit, and there's also been so much attention on Iran and also these legacy items like the White House ballroom, fixing the reflecting pool. I mean, really, he's been more interested in building things, kind of a physical legacy rather than a policy legacy. And I would say Americans have to.
5: Дэлхийн монголчуудын MGL радио 88.3-ыг Сэлэнгэ аймгийн төв Сүхбаатар хотод 88.3 дэлхийноор сонсорой.

get up, you ornery cuss, or you'll be the death of us. I'm so weary, but I'll help you if I can. All right, Dan, perhaps it's best that we stop a while and rest. For it's still 100 yards to Marianne.

Late that night, the storm was gone, and they found him there at dawn. He'd have made it, but he just couldn't leave old Dad. Yes, they found him there on the plains, his hands froze to the reins. He was just 100 yards away.

0: 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I'm Elsa Chang.
1: And I'm Scott Detrow. Coming up, a new HIV prevention drug could transform South Africa's fight against the virus.
0: But U.S. aid cuts could slow down the drug's impact.
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3: Live from NPR News in Washington, I'm Duane Brown. The U.S. Treasury is warning banks to look out for red flags that could be connected to customers without legal status as part of the administration's illegal immigration crackdown. But NPR's Stephen Bisaha tells us that order and advisory are not as strict as what bank executives were concerned about.
4: Multiple news outlets reported this year the Trump administration was drafting an executive order that would require banks collect citizenship data from new customers. Treasury Secretary Scott Bessent told CNBC in May that he did support stricter rules. But the executive order doesn't add any new rules for banks. Instead, the advisory warns them to look out for customers with certain red flags. That includes individuals with a social security number that doesn't match records or a company that has a history of ICE violations. A bank customer in the U.S. does not need to be an American citizen to open an account. Stephen Bisaha, NPR News.
3: The World Health Organization, WHO, and Africa CD have launched a plan to respond to the ongoing Ebola outbreak in the continent. NPR's Jonathan Lambert reports they're aiming to raise more than $500 million to fund the plan.
5: It's been 3 weeks since the WHO declared the Ebola outbreak an international health emergency. It's already one of the largest ever and shows no signs of slowing down. WHO Director General Tedros Adhanom Ghebreyesus says the plan focuses on strengthening every stage of the response.
6: Surveillance must lead quickly to testing. Testing must trigger isolation and care. Infection prevention must protect health workers and patients. And community engagement must be continuous, grounded in trust, and responsive to concerns.
5: Officials say the response will cost $518 million through November.
3: That's Jonathan Lambert reporting. You are listening to NPR News. Ukraine and Russia have carried out another prisoner exchange. NPR's Anna Palomarenko tells us that 185 Ukrainian service members returned home, while a similar number went home to Russia.
7: Ukrainian State Border Guard Service shows footage of the released prisoners of war singing the Ukrainian national anthem as they arrived to Ukrainian territory. According to Ukrainian Parliament Commissioner for Human Rights Dmytro Lubinets, most of them had been held captive since 2022. He noted that among those released were a father and son who served in the same brigade and were captured only one day apart. Lubinets added that partners from the United States and the United Arab Emirates played a significant role in this exchange, as well as in previous exchanges. Hanna Polomarenko, NPR News, Kyiv.
3: The U.S. Defense Department is reducing the number of religious affiliations it will officially recognize from more than 200 down to 31. The Pentagon's new list no longer includes atheists, Unitarian Universalists, pagans, or Wiccans. About 70% of service members identify as Christian, and nearly a quarter of troops were listed as other or unclassified. The Defense Secretary has hosted worship services for employees and often refers to the U.S. as a Christian nation. This is NPR.

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1: It's All Things Considered from NPR News. I'm Scott Detrow in Washington.
2: And I'm Elsa Chang in Culver City, California. President Trump's rebranding of the John F. Kennedy Center for the Performing Arts is not going as planned. Yesterday, staff at the Kennedy Center were told to remove Trump's name from the premises. Joining us now to talk about all this is NPR's Elizabeth Blair. Hi, Elizabeth.
3: Hello.
2: Hello. Okay, I know a lot of people in D.C. found it kind of strange in the first place to see President Trump's name added to the facade of the Kennedy Center last year. Explain why they are going to remove his name now.
3: The Kennedy Center was established by an act of Congress, and only Congress can authorize a change like that. This was part of a lawsuit by one of the center's ex officio board members, Representative Joyce Beatty. She said she was also denied an opportunity to vote on the name change, and a federal judge agreed with her. Judge Christopher Cooper said in his ruling that it was crystal clear the Kennedy Center was intended to be a living memorial to its namesake.
2: Okay, so has the president's name actually come off yet?
3: Not yet. The Kennedy Center's general counsel sent a memo to staff yesterday saying they have until June 12th to remove Trump's name from any signage. So that includes the building, the logo, programs, email signatures. You know, ever since Trump took over the Kennedy Center a month into his second term, it has not been business as usual there.
2: Yeah.
3: Major artists have canceled and ticket sales have plummeted.
2: Totally. I mean, at the same time, there's been like this pretty steady drumbeat to keep the Kennedy Center name, right? And to make sure it continues its mission as the National Cultural Center.
3: There have been a lot of protests. At one point, Trump said he would end, quote, woke programming. You had Joan Baez, Jane Fonda, Maggie Rogers, and others chose the Kennedy Center as the place to stage a recent free speech rally. Artists from across the country, really across the globe, have performed at the Kennedy Center for decades. After Trump became board chair, lots of longtime staff were either fired or resigned, and those workers had deep relationships throughout the performing arts. So the ripple effects were significant.
2: Indeed. Okay, so the Kennedy Center is complying for now with a federal judge's ruling about removing Trump's name. But let me ask you, the president had said that the center would close for 2 years for renovations, right? So what did this judge say about that plan?
3: He didn't take issue with the need for renovations. He questioned the decision to close, but he didn't block it altogether. The judge said the plans for the work and the scope of the shutdown were, quote, murky. The memo to Kennedy staff this week said the center is considering its options and will provide further guidance shortly.
2: So what is next for the Kennedy Center? Like, do you think taking Trump's name off the building will change anything else?
3: It's really too soon to tell. Many of the big name artists who canceled found other places in Washington to perform. Audiences have also found other places to see shows. I talked to Mallory Miller, who used to work in the Kennedy Center's dance department. She co-founded Hands Off the Arts, a group that has been protesting outside the Kennedy Center every Friday evening since Trump's name was added to the building. She said artists will come back if they feel safe performing there.
4: When Donald Trump decided to say that he was going to go after the woke programming, that inadvertently sent like a threat to a lot of different communities, and a lot of them are represented in the artists that came to the Kennedy Center.
3: And really, a big criticism of Trump's takeover has been that people he put in place in leadership did not have arts experience, and that also really hurt the center.
2: That is NPR's Elizabeth Blair. Thank you so much, Elizabeth.
3: Thank you.
1: 1 week from today, the U.S. will be playing its first game in the FIFA World Cup, the long-awaited tournament that kicks off here in North America. Now, the U.S. is a long shot to win the whole thing, but that has not kept the team from aspirations of their own. Their final preparations are underway now. NPR sports correspondent Becky Sullivan is with them in Chicago. Hey, Becky.
5: Hey, Scott.
1: They're looking good. What's going on there?
5: You know, I think they're starting to show some...

0: dollars to sustain life-saving efforts for 1.4 million people, bringing our overall ask for the flash appeal through August of this year to 639.9 million. In the past 3 months, communities across Lebanon have faced an appalling situation due to the escalation of hostilities. More than 3,500 people have been killed and more than 10,000 have been injured. Nearly 1 million people remain displaced from their homes.
1: American President Donald Trump says he plans to spend $700 million U.S. dollars to support coal-fired power plants and coal exports. He's using legislation from the Cold War era to fund the scheme. A law enacted in 1950 gives the president broad powers over industries which are deemed important for national security. While coal industry leaders celebrated Trump's move, environmentalist Patrick Drupp sounded out a warning.
2: Thursday's announcement from the Department of Energy was just the latest in a long stream of schemes that this administration and President Trump have cooked up to save a dying, dirty, expensive coal industry on using taxpayer money to do that. The only thing this is going to do is further drive up costs for customers, and it's going to make their communities dirtier and less safe with more toxic air pollution and dirty water.
1: Returning to finance news, the U.S. economy generated more jobs than expected last month, shrugging off the impact of the Iran war. Sean Kennedy reports.
3: The latest monthly payroll figures from the U.S. Labor Department show that employers added 172,000 jobs in May. That was roughly double what experts had expected, and unemployment was unchanged at 4.3%. Hiring has bounced back this year compared with 2025, despite economic uncertainty and a surge in energy prices caused by the Iran war. The figures showed broad-based job gains, with local governments adding 55,000 workers, restaurants and bars 48,000, and healthcare companies 35,000. Revised Labor Department figures also showed that job growth averaged 188,000 a month from March through May, the best 3 months of hiring since early 2024. The latest numbers are expected to ease pressure on the U.S. Federal Reserve to cut rates this year.
1: To sports now, and in tennis, Italy's Flavio Cabolli will play in his first Grand Slam final at the French Open after illness forced his compatriot Matteo Arnaudi to pull out.
4: I woke up at 1 a.m. and I started vomiting and I wasn't like feeling the best. Then I tried to sleep, I couldn't sleep at all. And at 6, 7 a.m. I vomited again. And this time was pretty bad. We called the doctor in the room. He came, gave me some stuff, and I was hoping that it would just be something from dinner or something like that, but then throughout the day I couldn't eat. Every time I would eat something or would drink, I would go back to the bathrooms.
1: The 24-year-old Cabolli will meet Alexander Zverev in tomorrow's final, which will produce a new major champion after the German second seed earlier moved past Jakub Mensik in the other semi-final. 10th-seeded Cabolli said he felt for his compatriot.
5: When he came to me almost 1 hour ago, I almost cried. It's something that you don't expect at all. I was ready to play this match, and when he came, I was completely sad for him.
1: Spanish coach Roberto Losada has been officially appointed head coach of the Hong Kong China men's senior football team, ending a month-long search for the replacement of Ashley Westwood, who departed last November. Elvis Yu reports.
6: Roberto Losada was all smiles as he shook hands with Hong Kong China Football Association chairman Eric Fok at an unveiling ceremony. The 49-year-old former footballer has been interim coach of the SAL squad since December, while the FA sought a permanent replacement for Ashley Westwood. Losada, who had led top-flight club Eastern for 4 years prior to that appointment, spoke of his vision.
7: We are going to try to make our squad a little bit more dynamic, a little bit more young. We are not going to have too many naturalized players in the coming 3-4 years coming in for the squad, so We have to start to trust our young boys.
6: Falk did not reveal how many candidates they had considered.

0: but hoped Losada could establish a clear style of play, strengthen tactical organization, and improve in-game stability and discipline. The FA also announced Hong Kong will be hosting Division 2 competitions of the inaugural ASEAN Cup in September. This marks the first time the SAR is hosting a FIFA-sanctioned international football tournament. 6 teams will participate in the division, with the lineup to be announced soon.
1: The SAR got off to a winning start under Losada, securing a 2-0 victory over Mongolia in an international friendly at Hong Kong Stadium last night. Juninho and substitute Yu-hae scored for Hong Kong China, which next play Cambodia in a friendly in Phnom Penh on Tuesday. In badminton, Hong Kong China's Lee Chuk-yew has bowed out of the Indonesia Open in Jakarta. The world number 23 was beaten by Chinese Taipei's Chou Tianchen 15-21-15-21 in the quarterfinal. Chou, who knocked out another SAR player Angus Ng in the last 16, will next take on unseeded Canadian Victor Lai in the semi-final. The bottle-nosed dolphin, red fox, and emperor dragonfly are on a short list of wildlife the people of Britain can choose for the next banknotes. The Bank of England has selected 18 animals, replacing historic figures such as Winston Churchill and Jane Austen on 4 denomination banknotes. The public has a month to give their recommendations, and a decision is expected within this year. And... Victoria Cleland, the chief cashier of the Bank of England, talked about how they came up with the list.
2: It was a really difficult decision. There's so much wildlife to celebrate in the UK. So the Bank of England, we worked really closely with a group of fantastic wildlife experts so they could bring their knowledge, expertise and a lot of passion. And we were really trying to look for animals that were recognisable, that symbolised the UK, that had lots of distinct movements, and also trying to get a mix of different types of animals and different habitats so we can make all of the notes look different enough. I think with 4 denomination banknotes, 4 images, we're never going to keep everybody happy. I know that some people would have loved us to keep historic figures. They've been there for over 50 years. Before that, we had more sort of geometric designs and things. So we've celebrated lots of famous people. We've still got opportunities to do that in other series, but this is the moment for wildlife.
1: And the weather forecast for today, mainly cloudy with occasional showers and squally thunderstorms. Showers will be heavier in some areas at first. The maximum temperature will be around 32 degrees during the day. Winds will be light to moderate south to southwesterly. Looking ahead, occasional showers and squally thunderstorms in the next couple of days. Showers will be heavier in some areas, and the high temperatures will be...

Bit of Diana Ross on your wireless. If you caught the chat before that, yes, that was Lisa Pellegrino comparing her broken foot to Julie Andrews losing her voice. Now that's, you know, like they're big moments in history, but no big shout out to have a chat to Lisa P there. It is almost gardening hour. Get your gardening texts in now. Charlotte Byrne live in the studio. It is 9 o'clock.